0: drop me off in New Orleans, man.
1: And that was Drop Me Off in New Orleans. Here's some Louis Armstrong.

Fest. Satchmo Fest is almost here in New Orleans. Actually, I'm going to be playing this Tuesday or next Tuesday, I'm not sure, at the airport, at Louis Armstrong International Airport, on a big stage in the airport for his birthday. I'll be playing from noon to 3. If you're coming in, the stage is right in baggage claim. All aboard. Here's some more Louis Armstrong. Happy birthday to Louis Armstrong. Satchmo Fest is in the air. Swing that music.

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I feel such a thrill. 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Rhythm like that puts me in a trance. Oh, you can't blame me for wanting to dance. From what I understand, it must be just grand to play in a band when they swing that music.

0: happy birthday to Louis Armstrong. Here's Sleepy Time Down South.
1: There's a guy coming up the street, look like he's from my hometown. Look like old Charles Alexander, man. Well, what you say, Dipper? What you know, Jim?
2: Oh, nothing, West Boy.
1: How long you been up here, boy?
2: Oh, I've been up here about a year and a half.
1: A year and a half? Well, man, I've been up here a long time myself. I'm going back home.
2: Well, go on then.
1: Oh, I'm going. Get some of them red beans and figures. You remember them sweet potatoes, Badger? Get a load of this. This is why I'm going back.

That was some nice arrangements by Louis Armstrong, of course. Birthplace of Jazz, New Orleans, KSDS, Jazz Across America, 88.3, San Diego. Yours truly, Kermit Ruffins. Happy Friday. What a beautiful Friday, y'all. All aboard. We're going to play some Danny Barker right now.

0: William, why don't you come on home to that woman?
1: Here's some more Danny Barker with Sweet Sue.

Multi-Grammy-nominated saxophonist Bobby Watson is one of the leading voices in contemporary jazz. After serving as the musical director of Art Blakey's legendary Jazz Messengers, he launched the acclaimed group Horizon and has gone on to record more than 40 albums as a leader while mentoring generations of young musicians. Watson's career reflects a deep respect for jazz tradition paired with an unwavering commitment to its continued evolution. That balance of honoring the past while creating something new embodies the enduring artistic spirit of Miles Davis. Bobby will be playing two great concerts back-to-back on Sunday, August 23rd. First, he will be in the All-Star Sextet that will also include Eric Reed on piano and Terrell Stafford on trumpet for the music of Milestones. Directly after, he will also be involved in another terrific sextet led by John Faddis for the Kind of Blue concert that will also feature Kayakagi and KSDS's very own Kenny Washington. Go to jazz88.org/milesfestival for more information about these concerts and any other festival events. You can purchase individual event tickets or get a full festival pass. Again, that's jazz88.org/milesfestival.

Whoa, that's some old school right there, KSVS, Jazz Across America. Yours truly, Kermit Ruffins, coming to you live from Kermit's Tremaine Mother-in-Law Lounge. Happy Friday, y'all. Well, we played some old school New Orleans right there. I'm going to change the pace a lot right now. Check this out. Lester Young, jamming

John Coltrane and Johnny Hartman, 88.3 San Diego, KSVS.

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1: Here's some Coleman Hawkins. Body and soul, Coleman Hawkins.

0: When I Fall in Love by Ben Webster, KSDS, Jazz Across America. Yours truly, Kermit Ruffins, coming to you live from Kermit's Tremé Mother-in-Law Lounge. Happy Friday.
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0: Well, we have a packed house in here right now. Here's some Gene Ammons. We're playing a little saxophone today. Like I like to call it sexophone. Here's Gene Ammons, saxophone player, Pennies from Heaven.

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I guarantee you everything will turn out just fine. 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
1: 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Yours truly, Kermit Ruffins, coming to you live from New Orleans, Louisiana, at Kermit's Kermit mother-in-law house. Here's some more over, Eddie Jefferson, my favorite.
0: Train, he walked off the stage. That's what the folks are all saying. Well, yes, they both left the stage.

Al Davis walked off the stage. That's what the folks are all saying. Oh, yes, he did leave the stage. Soon as his solo was over.

I got up this morning feeling happy, 'cause I thought today was gonna be so sunny, bright and gay all day for me. But when I looked around, lo and behold, let me tell you what I found. My baby's closet was as bare as it could be, and she had wrote a note and left it for me. Lord, I'm so all alone. The note said, "Daddy, Daddy, I really hate to leave you, but I got to go, and I know it's gonna hurt you to your poor old soul. Though I like you 'cause you treated me so fine, I just couldn't keep pretending, feeling the way I do, and being untrue just wouldn't.

Hey, pretty baby. 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Yes, I want to be your man. I took love so for granted, and I know I was wrong. Have mercy, baby, baby. Have mercy on me. 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Cause I know she'll be as happy as can be when she finds that I just didn't know. And if she comes back home, I'll never let her go again. I promise I won't. She's sweet as she can be, and I am sure she means a whole

Oh, that was Eddie Jefferson, KSDS Jazz, Across America. Happy Friday, y'all. We partying. Real life, all over the world. 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We're live at Kermit's True Made Mother-in-Law Lounge. Happy Friday with yours truly, Kermit Ruffins. I'm about to go on stage at the Blue Nile in 1 hour, showtime. All aboard. Stay tuned, y'all. Here's some more jazz. Tune entitled Front Burner, Count Basie.

amazing. Yes, yes, jazz across America, 88.3. Happy Friday, y'all. It's some old Count Basie. Orange Sherbet is the name of the tune. Orange Sherbet.

Oh, that was some good old Count Basie, y'all. Yes, yes, jazz across America, 88.3 San Diego. Yours truly, Kermit Ruffins, coming to you live from Kermit's Treme Mother-in-Law Lounge. And we're out of here. Happy Friday. Happy weekend. And here's Louis Armstrong with Skokie.

0: This August, the Miles Davis legacy will be celebrated at the inaugural California Coast Jazz Festival. Come see and listen to the modern jazz giants and legends that will celebrate the legacy at Milestones, the ultimate Miles Davis centennial celebration, August 21st through the 23rd. Hear an extraordinary lineup of saxophone masters: Charles McPherson, Ernie Watts, Bobby Watson, Ralph Moore, Doug Webb, and Brian Levy, each bringing a unique voice to the music of Miles Davis. From the bebop brilliance that shaped Miles's early years to the adventurous spirit of his legendary quintets, these acclaimed artists will honor the music while making it unmistakably their own. Throughout the festival, these world-class saxophonists will appear in concerts, special collaborations, and unforgettable performances celebrating every era of Miles Davis's remarkable career. 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

0: San Diego's Jazz 88.3. The LA 4, from some time back, recorded in Hollywood, Lorendo Almeida on guitar, Bud Shank on alto sax, Ray Brown on bass, Jeff Hamilton on drums. Historically great group. Amazing version of Just Friends. It's from an album of the same name. Starting that set was Miles Davis with SIDS Ahead from the disc Milestones. And it's a classic. That's why we're doing this. Miles 100 Radio.
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2: Pianist and composer Kei Akagi is an internationally renowned jazz artist whose distinguished career includes performances with many of the music's greatest innovators. Best known for serving as a member of the Miles Davis Band from 1989 to 1991, Akagi appeared on Miles' final recordings and toured the world during the last chapter of the legendary trumpeter's career. Beyond his work with Miles, he has collaborated with artists including Stanley Turrentine, Ayrto Moreira, Al Di Meola, Charlie Hayden, and Freddie Hubbard, while also leading an acclaimed career as a composer and educator. His artistry and first-hand connection to Miles Davis make him a vital part of celebrating this enduring musical legacy. Kei will be featured in the terrific star-studded Kind of Blue concert on Sunday, August 23rd. John Faddis leads this sextet as Bobby Watson, Ernie Watts, and Kenny Washington also take the stage. Check out the entire schedule and purchase tickets at jazz88.org/milesfestival.
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A disc called The Music of Miles Davis, 67 to 75. The version of Miles Runs the Voodoo Down comes from Jerry Gibbs and the Electric Thrasher Orchestra. Among others, Brian Schwartz on trumpet, Brandon Rivas on electric bass, Ocon Essiet on acoustic bass, Andy Langham on Moog synthesizer, and Mike Hoffman on guitar. There was a flute in there. That would have been Rob Hart. And Jerry Gibbs on all the drums. Miles Runs the Voodoo Down. Miles 100 Radio. Before that, Ingrid Jensen, in her own trumpet style, Stuck in the Dark. Steve Wilson, alto sax, George Garzon on the tenor, Bruce Barth on piano, Larry Grenadier on bass, Lenny White on drums. Vernal Fields, the name of the Ingrid Jensen recording session. Before that, we heard Kei Akagi, Back Floating, new jazz, new album in the jazz library, anyway, Back Floating. And I was taken by the title immediately, and then the music itself was invigorating. Scramble City. I love that. Scramble City. Yep, new band name. Let's see, what else we got here? Programming made possible in part by the Handlery Hotel, San Diego. 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

San Diego's Jazz 88.3 Sidewalk Meeting, a recent release from Ted Nash, featured the tune Ahmad. He was on bass clarinet for that piece, Jeff Ballard on drums, Miri Bin Ari on violin, Wyclef Gordon on tuba and elsewhere, his familiar trombone, Wim Schimmel on accordion, Ahmad, they called it. Before that, it was Doc Severinsen and his big band playing all blues, and that band was loaded, let me tell you right now. Ed Shaughnessy on drums, for one thing, Ross Tompkins on piano, Doug Webb and Ernie Watts in the reed section, and the list goes on. Snooky Young was there, too. That's all blues from Doc Severinsen back in the day. And Keith Jarrett Trio, When I Fall in Love, that's from a disc called Inside Out. That's Gary Peacock on bass and Jack DeJohnette on drums with pianist Keith Jarrett. Miles starting that set with a two-bass hit from Milestones, Cannonball and Coltrane, Red Garland, Paul Chambers and Philly Joe Jones. In fact, on, was it Sid? No, that's a different tune. Sid's Ahead is a real switcheroo because Miles plays piano on that and Red Garland's not in the list. But it wasn't that, it was two bass hit. And so there's a set of music. Next up, Lou Soloff, Duty Blues, Blues for Kawa, member-supported jazz radio, Jazz 88.3.

0: San Diego's Jazz 88.3, Lou Soloff on trumpet, Richard Davis on bass, Elvin Jones on drums, Kenny Kirkland on piano, Duty Blues, the name of that one.
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0: San Diego's Jazz 88.3. Frank Rosolino on trombone. Violets comes from the disc Fond Memories. Before that, Grover Washington Jr., Now and Then, the album Stolen Moments, the classic track. A Quiet Place started the set, bassist Rufus Reed, and Rob Schneiderman on piano, Victor Lewis on drums, Harold Land, the tenor sax, on A Quiet Place.
1: Grammy-nominated drummer, composer, arranger, and producer Jerry Gibbs is one of today's most versatile and creative forces in jazz. As a bandleader, he has released a series of acclaimed recordings and has collaborated with legendary artists such as Chick Corea, Ron Carter, Kenny Barron, McCoy Tyner, Stanley Clarke, and Joe Henderson. Gibbs is also recognized for his acclaimed tribute to Miles Davis's Electric Period, celebrating one of the most groundbreaking chapters in jazz history. His fearless creativity and adventurous musical vision reflect the innovation that defined Miles Davis's enduring legacy. Jerry will be playing the last night of the festival, Sunday, August 23rd, the music of ESP, Miles Davis's period with his second great quintet between the years of 1964 and 1967. Directly following that will be the festival's penultimate concert that takes on Miles during the electric years, 1967 to 1975. Here, Jerry leads his Electric Thrasher Orchestra with trumpeter Jeremy Pelt. Check out the entire schedule and purchase tickets at jazz88.org/Miles Festival.
0: Just so happened to have that Electric Thrasher Orchestra right here, Bitches Brew. San Diego's Jazz 88.3. (laughs)

San Diego's Jazz 88.3, Bitches Brew, from the music of Miles Davis, 1967 to 1975, by the Jerry Gibbs and the Electric Thrasher Orchestra. Closing this evening's program, So Near, So Far, from Seven Steps to Heaven, Miles Davis, on Miles 100 Radio, San Diego's Jazz 88.3. Thanks for listening.

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1: On the tenor saxophone, we have from Boston, Massachusetts, Sam Rivers. Sam Rivers on tenor. Sam Rivers. On drums, Tony Williams. Tony. At the bass, Ron Carter. Ron Carter. It's the Herbie Hancock at the piano. Herbie Hancock. Proudly present Miles Davis Quintet. Miles Davis.

And Miles Davis with a live recording on July 14th, 1964 for If I Were a Bell at the Tokyo Kosei Nenkin Kaikan Hall in Tokyo, Japan. And that comes almost a year to the date from his last international tour with his second great quintet when they were in France. And this time around, though, a different tenor saxophonist is with the group, Sam Rivers replacing George Coleman on tenor sax, Herbie Hancock piano, Ron Carter bass, and Tony Williams on the drums. And George Coleman, he departed from the Davis Quintet in May of 1964, leaving Miles once again without a saxophone player. And Sam Rivers was earning some wider attention during the increased popularity of free jazz in the early to mid-60s, a genre in which he was prominent and an influential artist. And since Coleman's departure, Tony Williams, he had been trying to convince Davis to hire his fellow Bostonian, Sam Rivers, with whom he had played with for years. Eventually, Miles hired Rivers, and he joined the quintet probably in late May or early June of 64. The new group was booked at Birdland in New York June 30th through July 1st before heading off to Japan. And the tune we just heard, If I Were a Bell, it's a remarkable snapshot of a band briefly standing at the crossroads between hard bop and the avant-garde. And with Rivers joining the group, many jazz historians consider the Miles in Tokyo album to be a fascinating snapshot of an alternative version of the second great quintet, one of which existed briefly but hinted at just how far Miles was willing to experiment before ultimately settling on Wayne Shorter. And with that, you're listening to Miles 100 Radio. I'm Chad Fox. And today's Sketches of Miles episode is on Miles in Tokyo, 1964, where I'll be playing stuff from his second international date with the slightly altered second great quintet. And we're going to continue along with another standout piece. Rivers is even freer on, and that's Cole Porter's All of You. And pay close attention to Rivers as he shifts between melodic phrases and abstract burst, because Herbie Hancock begins loosening up harmonically underneath him. And in Miles' own official notes for the album, he specifically points to Hancock's accompanying of Rivers, a highlight showing how the young rhythm section was already moving toward the freedom that defined the second great quintet. And with that, let's listen now to All of You right here on Miles 100 Radio, KSDS.

Miles Davis on your Miles 100 radio with a bit of a more adventurous interpretation of Cole Porter's All of You, recorded live in Tokyo, July 14th, 1964, for his first Japanese tour, with Sam Rivers filling in on tenor saxophone, Herbie Hancock piano, Ron Carter bass, and Tony Williams on the drums. The Miles in Tokyo album released 5 years later in 1969, and the album documents Miles's very first officially released performance in Japan. And what we just heard there for All of You was a good example of how Sam Rivers really loosened up things with the group on this tour, as he took the music in a much freer direction than George Coleman did. And I should mention, the quintet performed only 3 concerts on this short tour. There are recordings from July 12th, July 14th for the Tokyo album, and July 15th. And the group performed without Davis on that July 13th date, where the tape of that recording slept in the warehouse of a broadcasting station for decades before appearing on archival labels as part of the unissued Japanese concerts. And you are listening to Sketches of Miles. I'm Chad Fox, and for today we're listening to music from Miles Davis when he toured Japan in July of 1964. And Japan had a special place in Miles Davis's career. Unlike many countries where audiences could be reserved or distracted, Japanese audiences were known for listening extraordinarily with concentration and respect. And even when American critics were divided over Miles' electric music in the 70s, Japanese fans welcomed it, and they welcomed it enthusiastically. And whether he was playing acoustic jazz, fusion, funk-influenced music, he constantly found attentive audiences in Japan. And Miles appreciated that level of attention, and some of his greatest live recordings were made there. Many legendary Miles Davis performances survive because Japanese television and recording engineers documented them in exceptional quality, and several concerts were professionally filmed, recorded for broadcasts, creating that invaluable archive of his evolving bands. And it should also be noted that Japanese record collectors, too, in a way, helped preserve Miles' legacy, because Japan had long been one of the world's strongest markets for jazz, and Miles' albums often received the deluxe Japanese pressings that had meticulous sound quality and packaging. And there are many rare live recordings, expanded editions, and collector releases that first appeared in Japan before becoming available elsewhere. And we continue along now with what might possibly be Miles' finest performance on the Miles in Tokyo album. And that's My Funny Valentine. This version sometimes gets overlooked because of the famous Philharmonic Hall recording from My Funny Valentine, but many listeners considered the Tokyo performance nearly as compelling, preferring its intimacy. And you'll hear his muted trumpet has extraordinary emotional depth. It's patient, beautifully shaped, because rather than filling every measure, he lets silence become part of his solo. So with that, here's My Funny Valentine on today's Sketches of Miles.

Miles Davis on Sketches of Miles and your Miles 100 radio. And So What? From Miles Davis's 1964 Japan tour with Sam Rivers on tenor saxophone alongside the young rhythm section of Herbie Hancock on piano, Ron Carter bass, and Tony Williams drums. And that's a great example right there of how So What evolved since the classic Cool and Relax recording on the Kinda Blue album. And now we hear it here having a noticeably higher level of energy and forward momentum. And preceding that, we heard a great interpretation of Miles doing My Funny Valentine. And before we end this episode, I just want to remind you to get your tickets right now at jazz88.org for the Milestones Festival happening August 21st through the 23rd at the Wyndham Hotel Bayside in downtown San Diego. And shortly after the Japan tour, Miles would soon replace Sam Rivers with Wayne Shorter, with him officially joining the quintet in September of 1964 after leaving Art Blakey's Jazz Messengers. In the end, Rivers' playing was just a little too avant-garde for Miles, as he wanted abstraction but not full free jazz. And Rivers definitely pushed the band further outside than Miles wanted to. Plus, Rivers was still committed to work in Boston and couldn't stay on the road long term. So these Japan recordings are the only known recordings with both Miles and Rivers together. And I hope you've been enjoying today's Sketches of Miles. I'm Chad Fox, and we'll end this episode with one of Miles' signature tunes since the mid-50s, For Walkin'. And on the Tokyo recording, the familiar blues framework is still there, but improvisation is becoming more conversational and less tied to traditional chorus-by-chorus soloing. So with Sam Rivers on the tenor saxophone, Herbie Hancock piano, Ron Carter bass, and Tony Williams on the drums, here's Miles Davis and Walkin' right here on Miles 100 Radio.

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Hey now, this is Bobby Watson. 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

That last composition was an original composition of mine entitled Her All. Also, please give it up once again for these great guys, great musicians up here.

ladies and gentlemen. We hope you've had a lot of fun listening to the great Charlie Parker, one of the great modernists of all time. We'd like to remind you that Charlie Parker will be here right up until 1 o'clock this morning. If you haven't made up your mind as what to do yet tonight, come on down, have a ball. It's always for a lot of fun here at the Hi-Hats, the Jazz Corner, Boston, Columbus at Mass Avenue. Don't forget, starting tomorrow, that's Monday, in comes Ruth Brown. For one solid week, Ruth Brown, Art Foxhall, the band, should make for a real wailing thing. Once again, ladies and gentlemen, a great big hand for Charlie Parker, everyone.

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Well, good morning. Welcome once again to our special Jazz Explorations as part of Miles 100 Radio as we lead up to our big Miles celebration, our big Miles Davis legacy celebration coming up August 21st to the 23rd here in San Diego. Our Summer of Miles Davis has featured Miles every day at noon with a special Sketches of Miles program. Then we've been doing all kinds of other special programming all throughout the various programs. And again, it all leads up to a big live celebration coming up August 21st to the 23rd. And so on Saturday mornings, we have been doing a special program called The Birth of the Cool and Beyond. And this is part 7 of The Birth of the Cool and Beyond. We started out by going through the roots of The Birth of the Cool, being primarily the Claude Thornhill Orchestra and Gil Evans and later on Jerry Mulligan and others' arrangements for Claude Thornhill, primarily Gil Evans, and then the sessions that took place at Gil Evans' apartment, the discussions and the theorizing that led to a 9-piece ensemble under the leadership of Miles Davis that made that did 3 recording sessions for Capitol Records in 1949 and 1950, and did a live engagement prior to that at the Royal Roost in New York. And that was the end of it. The records came out. The critics and the people that noticed it thought it was unique because it was a unique instrumentation, a 9-piece group, but a 9-piece group that had a tuba and a French horn, which in 1949 and 1950 was not very common in jazz groups, although the Thornhill Band certainly had the tuba and the French horns. But in terms of a small, and again, this is a medium ensemble, but nevertheless, it was something different, and the entire sound of it was different. Right in the middle of the bebop era, we get this cooler sound with all these with a lot of moving lines and counterpoint going on, as well as the textures and the colors that the ensemble was able to make from the Jerry Mulligan and Gil Evans arrangements in particular, and of course John Lewis, Johnny Carisi, and the others. So we went through all of that, and then we got to the beyond part, and we started to go through the various composers and arrangers that took part in those basement sessions at Gil Evans' apartment that led to The Birth of the Cool. And we're still kind of in that mode now as we've gone through everyone except for Gil Evans. And we started Gil Evans last week, and we'll continue with Gil Evans. And the idea now in the Beyond segments are not to do a complete overview of what Gil Evans did after 1950, but kind of an overview of what he did that incorporated the ideas and some of the things that came out of The Birth of the Cool. And since Gil was kind of the key figure of all of that, you know, a lot of what Gil did through the years have elements of what was what came out of the basement apartment. So last week we left off with the session Gil Evans and 10, and an instrumentation just like it sounds. Similar to The Birth of the Cool instrumentation, although a little bit different. No tuba, but there is a French horn. 2 trumpets instead of 1. Trombone. A bass trombone instead of the tuba. The French horn. And then alto, soprano, and bassoon added. Steve Lacy making his debut on soprano. And then there's a bassoon. Then there's Lee Konitz on alto. And then Gil playing piano. Which he'd been doing a little bit at this point, so finally plays piano on a record date. Paul Chambers and Joe Jones rounds out the group. They did 3 sessions in the fall of 1957, 3 sessions that took place literally right after the Miles Ahead sessions were recorded, just a few months, and right before they were released. So a lot of people always talk about how Gil was able to do the Gil Evans N10 because of the success of Miles Ahead. Well, Miles Ahead hadn't had the success yet because these were done really before it was actually released. But there was a lot of talk about it. And Gil was able then, with Miles suggesting to Bob Weinstock at New Jazz Prestige Records, to record Gil as a leader. So Gil does his first session as a leader September and October of 1957. And here's Jam Bangle from October 10th, 1957. We heard the original version of Jam Bangle with Hal McCusick's Jazz Workshop last week or a couple of weeks ago, whenever it was. But now we hear it with Gil. And this one would become a little bit controversial about 10 years later. And we'll tell you why that was. But right now, here is Jam Bangle, Gil Evans and 10.

That's Gil Evans' Jam Bangle from October 10th, 1957, his album Gil Evans and Ten. And not only Gil's debut as a leader on record, but also debut as a piano player. We heard him well featured on Jam Bangle. Also, Steve Lacy, who was being introduced on this album as well on soprano, and that would have been Jimmy Cleveland on trombone with Jam Bangle. And as I mentioned before we played it, it would become controversial about 10 years later, and that's because there's, you know, musically, melodically within Jam Bangle, there's something that everyone noticed that when the Doors did Light My Fire, there is part of the melody part of Jam Bangle that is the same as what the Doors used in Light My Fire. And there had just been, in the late 60s, there had just been a real famous court case of someone suing someone over utilizing, you know, it was Chuck Berry and I don't remember which one specific one it was at the time, but it had just happened. It might have been one of the Chuck Berry ones, but in any event, you know, they won a lot of money. And so everybody was encouraging Gil that he needed to do a lawsuit about it. And that just wasn't his personality. He's a very gentle man, very non-confrontational, and it's not something he would entertain doing. And even though he may have had certainly had cause to do it, it wasn't something that he was going to do. So, but they were all trying to get him to go through with it at that time in the late 1960s. Now, speaking of Gil and his personality, if you want to know more about that, that's one of the things that the type of thing that will be featured at our event. For example, it is on Saturday, I believe. There's a session, you know, because we've got 16 concerts over the 3 days. And in a minute, I'm going to tell you how to find out more information. But we've got 16 concerts over the 3 days. But to kind of enhance the concerts, we've got some film showings. We've got some panel discussions with the artists. And we've got some presentations. And on Saturday night, there's going to be the big Gil Evans, Miles Davis collaboration concert where all the trumpet players will be taking part and doing Gil's original arrangements from Miles Ahead and from Porgy and Bess and from Sketches of Spain. So that is the concert not to miss. If you're only going to go to one thing, that's probably the one to go to, although, you know, how do you choose? There's the Birth of the Cool concert with John Faddis that ties right into what we're doing, but of course so does the Saturday night. But if you want to know more about Gil, Gil's son, Miles Evans, trumpet player, who will also be taking part in that concert. But Miles will be there with us, and we're going to do a session, a discussion with Miles, talking about his father. And you'll be able to ask him questions, and we'll talk to him about his father and his career, as well as when he started to play with his father later on, and so on. So those are the type things that will be happening. And as you can imagine, you know, how interesting that'll be to hear Miles Evans talking about his dad. And then, you know, an hour or so later, a couple hours later, we'll have the concert where you'll actually get to hear the music that'll be discussed. So that's the way it'll be throughout that weekend. It's at the Wyndham Bayside Hotel. If you are listening here in San Diego, you should set aside some time that weekend to be sure and join us, because it is going to be a spectacular jazz festival, unlike anything that has happened before or since in terms of a thematic festival revolving around someone like Miles Davis. So hope you can join us. You can find out all the information, including how to go to the Birth of the Cool concert on Friday or the Gil Evans concert on Saturday night, or all the other events. You can go to jazz88.org. That's our website, and there's all kinds of detail there that you can find out all you need to know, and you can also order tickets. So jazz88.org. And you'll be glad you did. Even if you just go to the website and look, you'll be glad you did, because it's you're going to want to go after you really see how this is all laid out. If you're outside of the San Diego area, well, if you're in driving distance, again, you should come. But even if you're long, long ways away, make the trip. It's at the Wyndham Bayside Hotel, right across from the water, right across from San Diego Bay, real close to the airport, so you don't have very far to go once you get here.
And you'll be glad you did. So take a look, jazz88.org. So anyway, there was Jam Bangle, October 10th, 1957. I should have told you about the Light My Fire before we played it so you could be listening for it. But nevertheless, that's one of the type things that possibly will be discussed during our weekend. So take a look once again, jazz88.org. So Miles Ahead came out somewhere there in the fall of 1957 and brought a tremendous amount of attention to Gil Evans. Now, the musicians had always respected Gil and certainly had known about him, even when he was on his initial kind of sabbatical, if you will, in the early 1950s. But then the general public, as far as the jazz-loving general public, became well aware of Gil once the Miles Ahead album came out. And Gil started to do a lot more work at this particular time period. Don Elliott, who played the mellophone and also played the vibes and the trumpet, Don Elliott, and very much comes out of a cool approach to his own individual style. He did an album in the fall and winter, or actually winter of 1957, doing music from Jamaica. And Jamaica was popular at the time, the show. And so Don Elliott did a concert that featured an ensemble arranged by Gil Evans. There's two different instrumentations, and we're going to hear from the instrumentation that's a little closer to the Birth of the Cool instrumentation, once again with the French horn. And it's Don Elliott, the featured voice, along with Frank Rehak on trombone, two French horns, Jimmy Buffington and Willie Ruff, Hal McCusick playing a variety of reeds. At this point, after Miles Ahead, well, Miles Ahead and then after, Gil really started using the bassoon a little bit and, working the bassoon and the French horn together. Hal McCusick doubles on bass, clarinet, flute, and alto. Then there's the bassoon, and then there's Paul Chambers and Art Taylor. Candido plays congas on it, and Gil does the arrangements. And from the November 26, 1957 session, an album that came out on ABC Paramount called Jamaica Jazz, under Don Elliott's leadership, Gil Evans' arrangement of Coconut Suite.

And he was the guiding light behind what was happening and was an integral part of the discussions that went on at his own apartment, as well as the things that happened before that that had intrigued the young composers and arrangers so much that he had done for Claude Thornhill's orchestra. And one of the guys that was extremely impressed by what he had done with Claude Thornhill early on at that time was the producer, George Avakian. Now, George Avakian was behind Miles Ahead. George Avakian was the producer for Columbia that signed Miles Davis for they did Roundabout Midnight, and then right away did the Miles Ahead album, and it was determined that Gil Evans would be the one to do the arrangements. And so George Avakian had been very important at Columbia Records there during that period with Louis Armstrong and Duke Ellington, as well as Miles Davis. But he left. He left the label. And in 1958, Pacific Jazz, here on the West Coast, Dick Bach's Pacific Jazz label, had switched to World Pacific. And they'd started their World Pacific side of things because they were thinking in terms of expanding. And with George Avakian available, Dick Bach hired him to be an East Coast producer for the label and to be able to produce things on the East Coast. So George opened an office, I think it was in the Carnegie Hall building, if I remember right. I'm pretty sure. I think it was in the Carnegie Hall building. And Dick Bach was obviously happy to have George Avakian on board with Pacific Jazz. And so he obviously trusted George Avakian and wanted to give George some leeway in what he wanted to record. And George signed Gil Evans for World Pacific. You know, George had, like I said, been so impressed with Gil early on with Thornhill and was thrilled to be able to pair him and Miles Davis again about a year before this with Miles Ahead, and now having the opportunity to sign Gil and to give Gil kind of the carte blanche to do what he wanted. And Gil decides for his first album for World Pacific to use kind of a standard size big band, but of course having the tuba and the French horn. Because that was always, you know, you'll find that thread, even when we get later on to when Gil was going more into the electric rhythm sections and some of those things. He often still had the tuba and sometimes the French horn because he really wanted those lower voices. You know, as you listen to all these things, even the Jamaica Jazz thing we just heard, you hear that it's Gil Evans. You know, Gil's use of harmony and Gil's approach and the colors that he would use, whether he's putting the bassoon with the French horn or whether he's, you know, or whatever he's doing, you know, whatever combination of things that he's putting together, creates just these incredible tonal colors that are unique to Gil. And we find that on this album, the concept of which, new bottle, old wine. The concept being to take tunes like St. Louis Blues, King Porter Stomp, Lester Leaps In, Round Midnight, things like that, and do new arrangements of them. And so that's what the album consists of. And the featured soloist throughout is Cannonball Adderley. So Cannonball, who was working with Miles at the time, Cannonball is the featured soloist on New Bottle, Old Wine. And it's really a brilliant album, produced by George Avakian, recorded in New York. Again, it was done for World Pacific, but at this point now, World Pacific has a New York producer and New York offices. And so George Avakian produces New Bottle, Old Wine with Cannonball. Now, speaking of Cannonball Adderley, Cannonball was an important part of Miles' groups there in the late 50s, in the late 1950s. And of course, at our event, our Milestones event, we'll be featuring things from we'll be doing a whole concert of the music from Kind of Blue that'll have John Faddis and Ernie Watts. And we'll be doing music from the Miles Davis, the sextet period with kind of the Milestones period, if you will, with that featured Cannonball and John Coltrane. And so that's coming up as well. And so we needed, we handpicked the artists for this event that are kind of in the lineage of the chairs they'll be playing, so to speak. So with Cannonball Adderley, we wanted to make sure we got somebody just like Cannonball that had come out of Charlie Parker and taken things their own direction. And so it's Bobby Watson. Bobby Watson will be coming out.
and Bobby will be

taking part in those concerts. So think about that front line alone on Kind of Blue. John Faddis, Bobby Watson, and Ernie Watts. I mean, again, you don't want to miss that. That happens on Sunday, August 23rd. So anyway, take a look at our schedule. You'll see all these things and who's playing at them at jazz88.org. But Bobby Watson will be playing the alto on the places that Cannonball originally played it. But here's Cannonball from New Bottle Old Wine. You know, Gil came to the notice of Miles Davis and everybody else when he was with Claude Thornhill, and he wrote arrangements of things associated with Charlie Parker for Claude Thornhill's band. So here now, from New Bottle Old Wine, is his arrangement and something coming from Charlie Parker to feature Cannonball, his arrangement of Bird Feathers.

0: There are Blakey taking things out of Gil Evans' arrangement of Bird Feathers that featured Cannonball Adderley, Frank Rehak on trombone, Johnny Coles on trumpet, Art Blakey on drums, Paul Chambers on bass, and from 1958, from New Bottle, Old Wine. We're going to hear another one from New Bottle, Old Wine, but before we do that, I thought it might be kind of interesting. You know, on this particular program, this special jazz exploration of the birth of the cool and beyond, we like to try to include some rare material or some unheard things or some rarely heard things to really make it worth your while to get up early if you're on the West Coast or to tune in and be sure and catch things. And we're going to do one of those coming up now, because about the time that this album had just been finished, Sleepy Stein had gone to New York for the Newport Jazz Festival, had gone to the East Coast for the Newport Jazz Festival, but made a stop in New York. And for KNOB radio station, Sleepy did a bunch of interviews with various artists. Now, it wasn't just people that were going to be part of the Newport Jazz Festival. It was, you know, whoever he went to see or whoever he could arrange to do the interviews with. And Sleepy recorded a variety of interviews that they were going to play on KNOB, KNOB based out of Long Beach, and the world's first all-jazz radio station. So Sleepy was there with the tape recorder, and Gil Evans is one of the musicians that Sleepy interviewed in 1958. Now, I doubt anyone's ever heard this, unless they did air it in the late 50s at KNOB, but then the tapes were put away by Sleepy Stein and not heard from again until now. So I thought it might be fun, because they do allude to this particular album, but just to be able to hear Gil's thoughts and Gil's ideas at that particular time and the questions that Sleepy Stein asked him, I thought you might be interested in hearing it. And there's, you know, not a whole lot of interviews with Gil Evans, but here's one that, like I said, I don't know that anyone's ever heard this one, but you're about to hear it now. So this, again, was done for KNOB, the Jazz Knob out of Long Beach, late 1950s, when Sleepy went to New York went to the Newport Jazz Festival in Rhode Island, but then went to New York and did these recordings. So here's Gil Evans being interviewed by Sleepy Stein in 1958.
1: Thank you very much. This is another in our series of reports on jazz from New York City prior to the Newport Jazz Festival, which are being brought to you by World Pacific Records here in Los Angeles. Sleepy Stein here from New York. And our guest on this particular little chat is a gentleman that has been known for many years on the West Coast, but only in the past year or so has his name really become big because of, I don't know whether you call it a comeback or just a re-enlightenment, let's say. We have Mr. Gil Evans here with us. How are you, Gil?
2: I'm fine, thank you, Sleepy. Glad to see you.
1: Nice to see you here this morning. I might as well tell you right to begin with that your Miles Davis thing that you did for Columbia is probably the top LP on the West Coast and has been for, about a year since it came out? A little less than a year? I don't know whether it is sales-wise or not as far as jazz albums go, although I'd say it probably right up there. But as far as requests on KNOB are concerned, why the disc jockeys on the knob, I think, have played that about as much, if not more, than any other album I can think of.
2: Well, I'm very pleased to hear it. Got lots of compliments about it.
1: Well, it's a wonderful LP. I mean, the writing, for one thing, and also Miles does a fantastically creditable job, which doesn't hurt either. One of our disc jockeys is particularly fond of it, and that's Pat Henry, who, of course, is in San Francisco, but works for us on tape. The first question I've had that I wanted to ask you, Gil, should I be fortunate enough to run into you here in New York, was, of course, we remember the things you did with Miles Mulligan and the modern groups back, was it about 1949, and then nothing as far as hearing about you is concerned until this big thing broke with the Miles Davis LP. What were you doing in between those times?
2: Well, let's see if I can think what I was doing. Mostly, I guess what you might call commercial work. Not from television or radio, but work for acts, and well, it was quite a bit of studying and practicing, and just nothing very public, I'd say.
1: Did you do any...
2: Well, I started playing a few years ago and took my first regular playing job down the village about 5 years ago, I guess, and worked for about 6 months doing that. And I've been playing a little off and on since then and intend to continue doing it, although I had never played professionally before. It's sort of picked it up from arranging. Always wanted to do it, one of those frustrations that I'm going to take care of.
1: Let's see, you had the Miles things on Columbia and then a very nice LP on Prestige. What have you got coming up record-wise now?
2: Well, I just finished an album for World Pacific with George Avakian.
1: Great, they're our sponsors.
2: Well, that's good. And it's a band of... you want to know something about the band and the numbers?
1: Yes, fine. Yes, we'd like to know about it.
2: Band is three trumpets, three trombones, French horn and tuba, and... Aldo, one woodwind player, and four rhythm. And it features Cannonball most of the time.
1: Fine.
2: And every number, and he's sensational. And Frank Rehak plays trombone solos, and a new trumpet player named Johnny Coles plays a few solos too that are very good. And the album was set up kind of on a chronological idea. The songs are tunes by jazz writers of a period from the St. Louis Blues in 1914 to a tune called Bird Feathers of Charlie Parker's 1948. And the tunes vary from there on. The second tune is King Porter Stomp, that's Jelly Roll Morton. Then Willow Tree was written by Fats Waller. And Stuck with Some Barbecue of Louis, and Solitude of Dukes. And Lester Leaps In. And Round About Midnight of Monk, and Monteca, Dizzy, and then Bird Feathers. That's how it's set up.
1: Your writing, particularly to we on the West Coast, is the most mature big band writing in jazz today. Certainly it is to me, Gil. And I'd like just a little bit of your philosophy, if you care to pass it along, in your writing as to... Do you plan your stuff? Do you just sit down and let it pour out? Or do you have definite ideas in mind of what you want to do? I know you have certain trademarks, which are definitely Gil Evans, your use, for example, of tubas and the French horns and that sort of thing. But give us just a little bit of a rundown for what little time we have here on the tape. We'd like to know what your thoughts are about writing in general in jazz.
2: Well, you know, it's a very difficult question.
1: It is.
2: And... I really don't think I could say anything very original about that in a short length of time. I have certain regular things that I do, as you know, regular devices, orchestral devices and all that sort of thing. I think the main thing that I like about writing for any group, whether it's large or small, is to try and make sure that it swings. That's really the most important thing to me. I like the idea of, and even though the tune may be slow and not sound on the surface as though it's a swing number, within the framework even of something like something legato, I think I like to have certain sections of swing, you know, mm-hmm. Have some spirit. That's about it.
1: Well,
2: for such a short
1: time. I think that your modesty prevents you from going further. Let me say this, Gil, that to me, the outstanding thing that I like, I'm not a musician, I'm just a disc jockey, and I happen to like jazz, but the outstanding thing to me about your writing is the fact that although you may be using 12 or 14 or 18 men, as in the case of the Miles Davis LP, you don't feel that you have to have all 18 of them blowing their head off all at the same time. That there are times there when you hear only three men, and there are times when you hear six, and there are times when you hear 12. And to me, that is the thing that makes your writing so much more listenable over a period of time than some other very good arrangers who, after you've heard about three things, you've heard it.
3: Well, pacing, of course, is what you're speaking of, and it's actually a vital thing in any art form. It has to be done that way, or else, you know, your ears get beat down, finally, if you hear the same volume or the same combinations for too long a time. A stretch. The ear just won't stand for that, so in order to entice people's ears, you do use pacing, as you say.
4: Mm-hmm.
3: That's very important.
4: Let me ask you one more thing. This thing that you were telling us about, what you just did for George at World Pacific, have you any idea when that's to be released?
3: Probably in September, I think. We're editing it now, you know, and taking care of that part. I think George plans on releasing it in September.
4: I'll have to get a hold of George and see if I can't get him to send me an advance copy of it. Well, you're not going to be at Newport.
3: No, I won't be there, but that's too George will be up there. As a matter of fact, he left today.
4: Good. Well, Gil, thank you very much for taking the time to come up, and we certainly look forward to the new thing on World Pacific and many more after that, I hope. And I am particularly looking forward to the thing you're going to do with Miles again. Will that be also for Columbia?
3: Yes, that'll be for Columbia.
4: Fine. Thanks very much for coming up. Our guest this morning, and it is morning, a pretty early morning as far as we're concerned, has been Mr. Gil Evans here in New York.
3: Well, Sleepy, I want to thank you, and I want to tell you how glad I am you have a jazz station in California, because I hope you come to New York and start one, too. We could sure use it.
4: Thank you, Gil, and we hope the same thing. These interviews from New York prior to the Newport Jazz Festival are presented by World Pacific Records and Contemporary Records, this particular one by World Pacific, and you'll be hearing from us again in a little while. Until then, why, it's Sleepy Stein saying later, and back to music.

0: Here's Gil Evans' arrangement of King Porter Stomp that featured Cannonball Adderley from New Bottle Old Wine. And Gil had done that arrangement, or not that arrangement, but an arrangement of King Porter Stomp way back in the 1930s with his own big band. And then there a new version of it, 1958, a new arrangement of it. King Porter Stomp from New Bottle Old Wine. Now, you heard before that the unheard interview with Sleepy Stein from KNOB radio station out of Long Beach, the first all-jazz radio station that started in the late 1950s. And not long after it started, Sleepy was in New York recording interviews with a number of musicians, one of which was Gil Evans. And they talk all about the New Bottle Old Wine album, as well as the fairly recently released Miles Ahead album. And so I thought you might get a kick out of hearing that unheard interview with Sleepy Stein and Gil Evans. This is The Birth of the Cool and Beyond as part of our Miles 100 Radio, one of the special programs here at Jazz Explorations on Saturday mornings, tied into our Summer of Miles Davis and our Miles 100 Radio, all leading up to our big event, August 21st to the 23rd, the milestones celebrating the legacy of Miles Davis, celebrating it in a huge way, 16 concerts over 3 days. And you can go to jazz88.org and find out more information about it. Another thing you heard them allude to in the interview with Sleepy and Gil was another Miles Davis album on the horizon. And Miles Davis, the success of Miles Ahead led to Columbia wanting to do something else. And something that was getting a lot of attention at the time was the fact they were getting ready to make a film version of Porgy and Bess. And Porgy and Bess, of course, you know, going back to the 1930s as well, but this was going to be a blockbuster film. So it was loaded with big, big stars, in particular Sidney Poitier and Dorothy Dandridge was in it. And again, it was Sammy Davis Jr., major, major motion picture. Andre Previn worked on the Gershwin score and updated some things. And I mean, it was a not, you know, how could it miss, you know, this great Porgy and Bess? But it did end up missing. And when the film itself came out, it wasn't the big blockbuster that they had predicted. But it was something that got a lot of people interested in Porgy and Bess again. And a lot of the record companies jumped on board and thinking that, oh boy, Porgy and Bess is going to be the biggest thing ever. And we need to do a version of Porgy and Bess. And so, as I'd mentioned before, George Avakian had left Columbia Records and gone to World Pacific. And a guy by the name of Calvin Lampley had taken over there at Columbia. And Calvin Lampley called up Miles and talked to him and suggested that he and Gil do Porgy and Bess, music from Porgy and Bess. And it just so happened that Miles' girlfriend at the time, Frances, that he would later become his wife, but she had been in a production there in New York of Porgy and Bess, a stage production, and Miles was good with the idea. So they started planning, and Gil and Miles started planning Porgy and Bess. And it's real interesting because Gil reordered things in terms of how it's presented on record, and he also wrote an original. And again, it's just a very unique approach. Now, you're going to have a chance to hear material from Porgy and Bess at the Miles Ahead, or at the Milestones Festival that we've got coming up August 21st to 23rd. Saturday night, the big Gil Evans-Miles Davis collaboration night, where you'll be hearing the original arrangements that were done by Gil Evans with all the different trumpet players participating and all doing different things. And you'll be hearing things from Porgy and Bess. And that's August 22nd. And you can buy tickets just for that concert, or you can buy tickets for any whatever concerts and events you want to go to, or you can buy a pass to go to the whole thing. And take a look at jazz88.org and you'll find all of it. Then you're going to have another shot at Porgy and Bess about a month later, because part of our Jazz Goes to Broadway series, our ongoing Jazz Goes to Broadway series that'll culminate in December at the Signet Theater over at Liberty Station, September 22nd is Porgy and Bess, and we're going to do the Miles Davis Gil Evans Porgy and Bess with Gilbert Castellanos as the featured soloist. Then we're going to do the Bill Potts, another one that was inspired by the film coming out and one of the great jazz versions of music from Porgy and Bess, the jazz soul of Porgy and Bess, Bill Potts, and an album that was done for United Artists that we're going to be doing as part of the Porgy and Bess evening. But all that's coming up and coming up fairly soon. So Calvin Lampley calls up Miles. Miles goes for it. He and Gil get together and start to sketch out what they're going to do. Gil ends up utilizing an orchestra pretty similar to the Miles Ahead instrumentation with, again, the French horn, actually multiple French horns, and the tuba. You know, Gil, like we've mentioned, always wanted to have that. Miles, the primary voice. Cannonball Adderley's in there. Well, out of Miles's group, Cannonball and Paul Chambers, Philly Joe Jones, all in there. But Porgy and Bess, July of 1958 was the first session, first two sessions, and then they finished up, I believe, in August to finish up all the material for the next Columbia album. Now, first of all, we're going to hear Summertime. And first of all, we're going to hear a couple little interview segments. First of all, Gil Evans. First voice you hear is Gil Evans, and he's going to be talking about Miles and Miles' sound. Because Gil had pointed out, and rightfully so, that Miles was really the next original voice on the trumpet after Louis Armstrong. And then we hear Martin Williams. So after Gil, the next voice you hear will be the critic, the jazz critic, Martin Williams, who at the time had started a magazine called The Jazz Review, very highly respected magazine. And Martin Williams, always very highly respected, later on worked for the Smithsonian and headed up all the jazz programs and recordings for the Smithsonian for a number of years and wrote a number of spectacular jazz books. But Martin Williams comments on Miles's sound and Porgy and Bess in general. So first of all, it'll be Gil, then Martin Williams, and then we'll hear Summertime. First, though, here's Gil.
1: He changed the tone of the trumpet for the first time since Louis Armstrong. Everybody between Louis Armstrong and Miles Davis basically came from Louis Armstrong. But that sound, the timbre, hadn't been changed until Miles did that, you know. He just took all the different players that he liked, put them in a funnel and let it run out like that, and got the sound that he wanted, you know. So it's known as a sound innovator, and there aren't too many, you know.
2: The most marvelous thing about Miles that, you know, started to happen in the mid-50s, and which led to a contract with Columbia Records and all that, was this maturity in his sound. And the way he would use a microphone creatively, you know, he'd put a Harmon mute on that horn and play right directly into the mic, take the stem out of the Harmon, one of those Harmons with the stem, and put the mic right up in the horn and play that way. And that's using the mic as part of the instrument.

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1: I've been lucky. I can always find a way to, you know, without a, the hardest conversation I ever played with, best years my woman on. Well, because you have to say the same thing so many times. Best years my woman on. Da-da. Bet you my woman I. Da-da-da-da. Da-da-da-da. Bet you. You have to say it about five times. Mm-hmm. But you have to say it different. Da-da-da-da. Bet. Da-da-da-da-da. And you got to play with that orchestration on you. Da-da-da-da-da. Yeah, I love that song.

And there from Porgy and Bess, Bess, You Is My Woman Now, with Miles Davis talking about the difficulty of it prior to that. And that coming from 1958, the second of the collaborations of Miles Davis and Gil Evans for Columbia Records. And Porgy and Bess, material that you will hear, the original arrangements. Now, you can hear how delicate and how beautiful the reeds are on that. Imagine hearing that live and in person. As wonderful as the record sounds, you hear a lot more when it, you get a chance to hear the orchestra on stage doing it live. And you're going to have that opportunity coming up August 22nd, the night of August 22nd, as part of our Milestones Festival and our festival celebrating Miles' centennial. As we celebrate Miles 100 Radio, or we celebrate it by naming ourselves Miles 100 Radio for the summer. And we've been doing all those special sketches of Miles at noon and doing this special program on Saturdays, The Birth of the Cool and Beyond. I'm Ken Poston doing the special program. And we are hearing from Gil Evans now as we've been going through the various composers and arrangers that participated in what would become The Birth of the Cool. So we're hearing from Gil. We're hearing how Gil, from that point forward, how utilizing some of the things that grew out of those discussions and things he'd been doing even prior to that, and certainly the work with Miles Davis and the things that they were doing for Columbia at this particular time period fit into that lineage going back to the influence from what we think of as The Birth of the Cool. So The Birth of the Cool and Beyond, as we now kind of looking at a few things from Gil Evans's career as it moves on through the 1950s now. And in 1959, he recorded his second album as a leader for World Pacific, second and unfortunately final album for World Pacific. There had been some kind of an issue with George Avakian and Dick Bach, some kind of an issue over the agreement that they had. So George left. So he did that first World Pacific album, produced New Bottle Old Wine for World Pacific. Then he left and started to work for Warner Brothers Records. So Dick Bach produced the second album in New York. So Dick, I think, flew to New York. And it's the band, actually, Gil had been playing at Birdland with similar instrumentations. Basically, the same band had been playing at Birdland a little bit, one of his rare public appearances at that time period, and then did this album for World Pacific. And this time, it's great jazz standards. First, the first one was New Bottle, Old Wine, new arrangements of all this variety of classic tunes. And this is kind of the same way. Things on it like, you know, for Bix Beiderbecke, Davenport Blues, and for Thelonious Monk, Straight No Chaser, for Clifford Brown, Joy Spring, etc. The one I thought we would hear ties in also to The Birth of the Cool because it's John Lewis's composition, Django. And, of course, John Lewis was one of the composers, arrangers, that was part of those sessions. John Lewis played on two of the three Birth of the Cool recording sessions, and then, of course, on to forming the Modern Jazz Quartet and beyond. And we've already outlined John Lewis beyond The Birth of the Cool, but I thought it might be apropos to utilize a John Lewis composition that Gil arranged for his Great Jazz Standards album, and it is John Lewis's classic Django.

Eskelevin's arrangement of Django, John Lewis's Django, for his great great jazz standards album for the World Pacific label, recorded in 1959. So Gil was getting more attention now than he ever had, not only these albums as a leader, but also the things that he had done with Miles. Now the two projects, both Porgy and Bess, as well as the Miles Ahead album, was bringing a lot of attention from not just even jazz fans, but a lot of crossover with those albums as well. So as you can imagine, Columbia was excited about getting another one underway. And they were going to do that in the latter part of 1959. Another thing which brought a lot of attention in April of 1959, not long after the recording that we just heard, Miles and Gil Evans appeared on television with the full Gil Evans Orchestra as part of the CBS Studio One Robert Herridge Theater. And CBS, major broadcast on CBS, 1959, where they did material from Miles Ahead. And also the quintet played with, it was supposed to be the sextet, but I think Cannonball was sick or some reason Cannonball couldn't be there, so it ended up being the quintet with John Coltrane. And, you know, we're going to be doing film showings at our upcoming Miles Davis celebration. And, of course, you're going to be able to see some of the Robert Herridge Theater, Miles Davis and Gil Evans, at one of the film showings coming up as part of the program as well. So lots going on. August 21st to the 23rd. Again, go to jazz88.org and you can get all the information. As I'd mentioned, throughout 1959, plans underway for a third collaboration with Miles and Gil Evans, and that would become Sketches of Spain. And Sketches of Spain was, out of the three, as far as the writing and the playing, probably the most difficult of all three of them, certainly. But and it took several sessions to get it together. As a matter of fact, they were supposed to start recording in the fall of 1959, but Miles had the flu for a while. Even had to cancel some of the dates at Birdland, and because they were going to start, I think, in October, but

0: Inco influence and so on. Well, Miles, again, dating Frances Taylor, who was a dancer, and she would end up becoming Frances Davis. But Frances kind of, you know, if any, you know, if you could force Miles to do anything, you know, Frances got him to go to hear a flamenco presentation, and Miles loved it. And immediately, you know, started to gather that kind of music to listen to it. And then he came out to the West Coast, and who was it? I think maybe Paul Horn, if I remember right. Anyway, Paul Horn, I think, gave him a record that had the original guitar concerto de Aranjuez. And, of course, that led to bringing it to Gil and them listening to it. So in the process of deciding how they were going to approach Sketches of Spain, they were doing a lot of listening. But we're going to hear one of the pieces from Sketches of Spain. But first, here's Frances Davis, or Frances Taylor, if you will. And she kind of explains what happened.
1: There was a group called Roberto Iglesias that came to the city, flamenco dancers. And I said, why don't we get tickets and just go see that? And you'll know what I'm talking about. No. But he finally agreed. We left the theater and we went immediately to the Colony Record Store, which is right on Broadway. And he bought every flamenco record you can think of. And the next day, he called Gil Evans. That's how Sketches of Spain came about.

0: There's Will of the Wisps from Sketches of Spain, Miles Davis and Gil Evans. As I'd mentioned, Sketches of Spain, probably out of the three, probably the most difficult. Part of the problem, too, was that the record companies at that time, there was really no rehearsals for these. You know, they would have to show up at the recording studio and do, you know, the various takes would be the rehearsal. And music this difficult, pretty difficult to get together without rehearsal. Now, we're not going to do that to you. We're the concert that you're going to hear on August 22nd, there will be plenty of rehearsal. So it will be well rehearsed to when you get a chance to hear some of these things. But if you're just joining us, this is the Birth of the Cool and Beyond special program related to our Miles 100 radio and our Summer of Miles Davis that culminates with our big event at the end of August. Well, it's August 1st, I guess. So, yeah. So the end of this month, I can say now. And at the end of this month, August 21st to 23rd, we've got our big Miles Davis celebration right here in San Diego at the Wyndham Bayside Hotel. 16 concerts, film showings, panel discussions, special presentations. We'll be broadcasting, doing live remotes, not of the music, but we'll be actually broadcasting the radio station live from the location. So you meet all of the KSDS program hosts. It's going to be quite a weekend, and we want you to be there with us. Go to jazz88.org, and I'm sure, I'm positive, I will almost guarantee that if you go to jazz88.org and you really kind of look at what's going to be happening August 21st to 23rd, that you're going to want to go. And we've made it very easy to go. Tickets are very, very reasonable. Now, you can get a ticket for everything that'll get you preferred seating to every single event. Or you can pick and choose what you'd like to go to on whichever days. Ticket prices basically range from $10 to $30. Start at $10, and you know, most of the film showings, things like that, are $10. And then the concerts, most of them are $30. So we've made it really easy to go. I kind of mentioned the other day, went somewhere and I had to pay went to an event the other day and I had to pay $45 to park, just to park. So, and you can go to our concert for less than it cost to park, or for me to park the other day anyway. So take a look at it, jazz88.org, because this Miles Davis and Gil Evans music that we're hearing right now will be featured at our event, the original arrangements, where you get an opportunity to hear this music that is not published. So again, it's not music that you'll hear a lot of concerts of, because it's not readily available. So we're fortunate to be able to bring it to you, and pretty excited to be able to bring it to you, and hope you'll join us. The Big Gil Evans Miles Davis collaboration is Saturday night, August 22nd. The Birth of the Cool concert with John Faddis is the August 21st. And the night of August 22nd, John Faddis, Jeremy Pelt, and Gilbert Castellanos, all trumpet players will be, Miles Evans, all will be there taking part in our Big Gil Evans, Miles Davis collaboration concert. We're going to hear one more from Sketches of Spain. And, you know, we've been talking about the difficulty of it, and Miles in particular would always, you know, talk about how difficult it was, just because, again, it's pretty taxing, especially on the solos, because Miles is always playing and there were multiple takes of everything, and it was some difficult sessions. But they not only got through it with flying colors, we're the beneficiaries of that, as now we have this great classic recordings to be able to hear and to be able that we can play for you right here on the air at KSDS. Before we hear the next one, which I think is Song of Our Country, is what we have queued up, here's Nat Hentoff, who was at those Sketches of Spain sessions. Nat Hentoff, the great jazz writer and music writer, I should say. And Nat was actually there in the studio during the recordings of Sketches of Spain.
1: What I remember most about that particular session was how painstaking Gil was. I mean, he really could hear everything, and he didn't like anything he heard for a long time. And Gil, in his deceptively quiet, gentle way, was a commanding presence. They did take after take after take, and it was amazing to me that nonetheless, Gil and Miles together could keep the tension up, or could bring back the tension,
2: even after 3-4. It exhausted Miles. I mean, he was really knocked out at the end of it. He didn't want to even talk about it or think about it or anything else.

0: There's Miles Davis with Song of Our Country from Sketches of Spain, recorded at the latter part of 1959 and very early in 1960. Sketches of Spain, the third of four projects with Gil and Miles for Columbia, although the fourth one is largely forgotten, Quiet Nights, but we'll be getting to it shortly. Now, in 1960, Gil got what turned out to be a fairly long engagement at a brand new club called the Jazz Gallery, which was in New York, and it was owned by the same brothers, the Termini brothers, that owned the Five Spot. And they started the Jazz Gallery, and Gil played, it was a long time. And so really was able to get things and write things for it and get things in order. And we're going to hear the album that came from that, not live from the Jazz Gallery, but that came in November of 1960, largely with the band that played at the Jazz Gallery, was the album for Impulse called Out of the Cool. And what we're going to hear is Where Flamingos Fly, the John Benson Brooks tune, which also connects us back to the birth of the cool, because John Benson Brooks was one of the key composers and arrangers that came out of those sessions, those theorizing sessions at Gil Evans' basement apartment in New York. And so I think we heard a couple weeks ago, I think we heard the Helen Merrill recording of Where Flamingos Fly. And so here he, you know, that was for a vocalist, but here Gil adapts it. Jimmy Nepper on trombone from the featured soloist. So we're going to hear Where Flamingos Fly. But just to wrap up those three Miles and Gil Evans albums, first of all, we're going to hear the voice of Miles Davis, which is certainly recognizable. You know, it's Miles when you hear Miles talking. And you heard Nat Hentoff talk about how it was so taxing and so difficult on Miles that he didn't want to even, you know, hear anything from it afterwards. And Miles' comments here kind of go along with what Nat Hentoff said. Then we're going to hear the voice of Gil Evans just talking about kind of at the end of Sketches of Spain and those three sessions for Columbia. So first Miles, then Gil.
1: When I finished it, I didn't have nothing inside of it. It was just like you drain of all kind of emotions and shit. I didn't want to hear that shit. We know what I hear. I didn't listen to that until it came out on record.
2: We did Miles Ahead and Porgy and Bess in three-hour sessions with no rehearsals, you know. They were very stingy in those days. Nowadays, they'll give you 100, 150, 200 hours to do an album, but then we didn't have that kind of a budget. But everybody was so familiar with the style, you know, that even though the notes might be different, they could play it right away, you know. So there are a few mistakes on all the records for the simple reason that we never had a rehearsal. There were three-hour sessions with no rehearsal. Sketches of Spain was 12 hours with no rehearsal. Because people don't, including me and Miles too, I mean, you don't think in terms of that you're doing something that's going to last a long time and all that. You just do what you feel like doing, you know. You don't have any idea that it's going to have any longevity to it, you know. That happens because it happens, but when you're doing something, you're not thinking about that at all. So neither is the record company, right? So even though those albums are still in their catalog, at that time they were very chintzy with the time.
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0: The Elevens from the Impulse album Out of the Cool. Jimmy Nepper featured on John Benson Brooks' Where Flamingos Fly, and Gil putting it together for his orchestra of 1960, the orchestra that had been playing at the Jazz Gallery in New York. And this time, a little bit different instrumentation, again, still having all the doubles in the reed section. This time using Bill Barber on tuba, but not a French horn this time. So often he would have the French horn, sometimes the French horn and the tuba. In this particular case, it's two trumpets, two trombones, and then a bass trombone, then a tuba, then one, two, three reeds, Gil himself playing piano. There's a guitar, Ray Crawford on this, then Ron Carter on bass, and then drums and percussion. So the fall of 1960 for Impulse Records and Where Flamingos Fly. So Gil and Miles had that relationship that goes back to Birth of the Cool, and it would be a relationship that would continue on even when Gil wasn't really being noticed. And we go into a period here in the early 1960s where Gil kind of goes into another sabbatical almost, if you will. You know, as well known as he had become working with Miles and the albums that had been coming out, you know, again, he was in and out of the public eye, if you will. And so, but Miles was, you know, when Miles started the new group, as a matter of fact, when Miles started the new group with Wayne Shorter and Herbie Hancock and Rod Carter and Tony Williams, you know, Gil was at those recording sessions, and Gil helped, you know, organize things and put things together. And many of Miles's projects, even in the late 60s, when Miles starts getting more into the electric things, Gil is there. And some of the albums, Gil actually composes some things, actually arranges some things that he doesn't necessarily get credit for. So Gil and Miles had this relationship and this musical collaboration that very, you know, it's one of the great musical collaborations in jazz history. I mean, we think of people like, you know, Duke Ellington and Billy Strayhorn. Well, Gil Evans and Miles Davis, very much in that same kind of a vein. But Gil wrote something, I get, you know, Gil's orchestra does an appearance along with Miles and his group in May of 61 at Carnegie Hall. There was a Miles Davis concert at Carnegie Hall that featured Miles's quintet, as well as Gil Evans Orchestra with Miles as the featured soloist. And they do some of the things from Miles Ahead primarily, but they also do Concerto de Aranjuez. And those are all done live, one of the few times that music was performed live. They had done the television show a couple years earlier, but now Carnegie Hall. And it was now a legendary concert at Carnegie Hall. One of the things that they did on the television program with the quintet was So What? From Kind of Blue. But Gil wrote an orchestral introduction for it that you see on the television program, or you hear and see on the television program. And then they used that at Carnegie Hall. And I thought it might be fun to hear that to take us up to the top of the hour, because again, you know, it's mostly Miles and the quintet. But, you know, and the quintet at the time was Hank Mobley on tenor. So it's Miles, Hank Mobley, you know, again, 1961 was kind of a transition from Kind of Blue. And there were, you know, two or three years there, actually more than that, before settles in on Wayne Shorter. So it's Hank Mobley at this point. Miles, Hank Mobley, then Wynton Kelly, Paul Chambers, and Jimmy Cobb. And it's primarily the quintet was So What, but the orchestral introduction done by Gil Evans, May of 1961 at Carnegie Hall. Before we hear that, though, just a little bit more about that relationship of Miles and Gil. Art Taylor, the great drummer Art Taylor, who was, you know, a lot of people gravitated towards Gil all the time. And Art Taylor talks a little bit about that Miles and Gil relationship and how they worked together.
1: Sometime I would go up to his place when he had this loft on 10th Avenue. And he and Gil Evans would sit there for hours till daylight. You know, I would just sit around, you know, but magazines, listening to what they're doing or watching, just sort of just hang around. And they were really working very seriously many, many evenings. Several evenings I had been there after the gig, you know, I went there. and sat up to the early hours of the morning, just listen to them maybe talk and write something. They would try something and, you know, add this. What do you think, man? Take that out. Put this in here, you know. Well, maybe we can try that. Well, I don't know if that'll work. Maybe, well, we'll see. And, you know, it was like a trial and error. They were putting this music together. It was very serious, very intense, too.

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That is the original piece. Well, it's Spring Is Here. It's not an original piece, but it's the new arrangement that was done there for the Carnegie Hall concert in 1961. Gil Evans' arrangement of Spring Is Here for Miles Davis. And that was interesting, the way Gil approached that, is because Bill Evans had made his famous trio recording of Spring Is Here. And of course, with Bill Evans, he reharmonized Spring Is Here. And so Gil based his orchestral arrangement utilizing Bill Evans's harmonies on Spring Is Here. So, and as a matter of fact, that concert wasn't even supposed to be recorded. The producer at this point for Columbia that was producing things for Miles was Tio Macero. And Tio wanted to record it. Miles said no, because we're only doing things that's already on record, so there's no reason to record it. But Tio kind of sensed that it would be, you know, a live concert at Carnegie Hall would be something special. So he sneakily set up the recording equipment, and Miles was unaware of it, and recorded the whole thing. And then when he played it for Miles, Miles liked it and said, go ahead and put it out. But there was the beginnings of a tense relationship anyway with Miles and Tio Macero, and that would get even more tense as we get to the next recording session. Now, that Carnegie Hall concert was, it was a benefit concert for the African Research Foundation, which at the time was a group that had come together to provide emergency medical and food supplies for Tanganyika and I think Zanzibar. Zanzibar is now what? Tanzania, I think. But anyway, at the time it was Zanzibar. And that was what that group was put together for. But we're talking about in the period, you know, in the heat of the civil rights movement. And there was a group of protesters that were protesting the concert and picketing because they felt that the African Research Foundation perpetuated colonialism. And Max Roach, of course, very, very outspoken at the time. And Max Roach, very close to Miles and played with Miles and, again, close to Miles. But Max was there, one of the protesters. As a matter of fact, at the intermission, Max came out and sat down on the stage, plops right down on the Carnegie Hall stage, holding up a sign that says, "Give Africa back to the Africans." And, you know, just sit there, peaceful demonstration, but just sit there on the stage. And then, you know, big security guys from Carnegie Hall just came and they literally picked him up, carried him off the stage. But again, you know, Max didn't fight them. It was a peaceful demonstration, so Max just let them pick him up and carry him off the stage. But not the normal happenings at a Miles Davis presentation like that. But the concert did go on for the second half. But Gil Evans' orchestra part of it, and that Spring Is Here was the piece that Gil did specifically for this concert. And then we heard So What prior to that, which was primarily the quintet, but the orchestral introduction that Gil wrote for So What, and that was included in that last set of music, so we could hear that. So again, Gil Evans and Miles Davis, all these collaborations that we're going to be hearing things from at our concert coming up, or I should say our festival coming up at the end of this month, August 21st to the 23rd, the Milestones Festival, celebrating Miles Davis's legacy in his centennial year. And we're doing Miles 100 Radio all throughout the summer, and it culminates in this big concert. So go to jazz88.org. If you don't have your tickets yet, you should get them. Take a look. There's a lot to choose from. If you can make the whole thing, you will be very glad you did. But if you can't, you can pick out all the events you want to go to, and you can get tickets for each individual event. So, and we've made that pretty easy to do. So just go to jazz88.org. You can check it all out. And I think you'll want to be there with us, because it is going to be a very, very special weekend with all these incredible lineup of musicians. Lauren Schoenberg, our own Lauren Schoenberg, will be conducting the orchestra that night on August 22nd, when we'll be doing the Miles Davis and Gil Evans collaborations. And all the great trumpet players that are going to be part of this event will be on hand each to be featured doing some of these different arrangements. So we're talking about John Faddis and Terrell Stafford, and who else? Jeremy Pelt, and Gilbert Castellanos, and Miles Evans.
and maybe even a couple surprises. So the Miles Davis, Gil Evans collaboration, just one of 16 concerts that'll be happening August 21st to the 23rd at the Wyndham Bayside Hotel in San Diego. And we hope that you will take a look at jazz88.org and plan to be there with us. Now, there was a fourth and more or less final album collaboration of Miles Davis and Gil Evans, but it never was completed. And it was kind of the last straw in that, at least at the time, in that relationship with Miles and Tio Macero. Columbia had been after Miles to do, and Gil Evans, but to get Gil Evans and Miles together to do another album. The first three had been incredibly successful for Columbia. So they wanted to do another one. And Miles kept putting them off. Miles was having some health problems at the time, and he just kept putting them off. But he and Gil finally got together and started discussing doing an album that would end up kind of taking advantage of the new excitement going on over what we think of now as bossa nova, but the samba rhythms and the things like that. And of course, Gil was always interested in sounds, new sounds in particular, and Miles as well, along with Gil. So they sketched out some things and put some things together and went into the studio for Columbia, but only ended up recording a few things and weren't particularly happy with it. But Columbia was pretty insistent upon it, so they put out an album called Quiet Nights, Miles Davis Orchestra, conducted by Gil Evans, or Miles Davis with Orchestra, conducted by Gil Evans. And there's only, I don't know, four or five of things with the orchestra with Miles and Gil, and then they rounded out the rest of the album. Tio Macero selected things, and he pieced together things from the things that they had recorded, you know. So he put different things together, and Miles did not like it, and Gil didn't like it. So I mentioned earlier what a gentle, person Gil was, and, you know, wasn't particularly fond of confrontation. Well, even Gil was unhappy with this. So the album has kind of been forgotten. People don't pay any attention to it. They never mention it. You know, there's never a mention of the four Miles Davis and Gil Evans collaborations. It's always the mention of the three. But there's some very nice things on it. And again, well, how could there not be? It's Gil Evans writing and Miles playing. But again, it wasn't finished, and it wasn't finished with their approval. So it was done in 1962, in the summer and early fall of 1962. And from Quiet Nights, there, like I said, there were, I don't know, three or four things that were completed. Probably the best of all ended up being untitled, because again, these were just sketches and things they'd put together. But it was the one that was issued as song number one. So here is song number one from Quiet Nights.

Here's song number one from Quiet Nights. And again, the album, the fourth collaboration with Miles and Gil Evans for Columbia, that kind of the forgotten of the four albums, but some very nice things on it. And again, song number one, the one that we just heard. Now, not long after this, in 1963, Gil and Miles did another project together, and it was recorded for Columbia. But they'd been hired to write music for a play entitled Time of the Barracudas, and it was the British playwright Peter Barnes did Time of the Barracudas. And it was going to debut in San Francisco and then move on to Los Angeles. I think it was Lawrence Harvey and Elaine Stritch that were the stars of Time of the Barracudas. And so they flew Gil and Miles out to Los Angeles, to Hollywood, to record the music. And they wrote, Gil wrote all this incidental music, and they treated it pretty seriously. By this time, the Miles's new quintet was coming into place, and the rhythm section was there with Herbie Hancock and Ron Carter and Tony Williams. And so Wayne Shorter not quite there yet, but the rhythm section was in place. And Columbia did get them into the studio to record some of the things that had been done for the play. And they recorded it and came out many, many years later. But from that, another one of the Miles Davis Gil Evans collaborations, lesser known, is the 90. Now, Gil recorded Time of the Barracudas on his own Individualism of Gil Evans album, but this is actually the one with Miles and Gil Evans. And so we're going to hear that one. If you're just joining us, this is The Birth of the Cool and Beyond. And we're focusing on Gil Evans beyond The Birth of the Cool. But a lot of these things where Gil and Miles collaborated, obviously, are directly related to The Birth of the Cool because of Miles and Gil's musical collaborations. So we're trying to include those things as we move through our focus on Gil Evans. So here's, again, one of the more obscure things that the two of them did together, and it's for that play. And this is some of the incidental music that they wrote for Time of the Barracudas.

0: So there's music from Time of the Barracudas, some of the incidental music that was recorded by Columbia Records, but that was to be utilized in the Peter Barnes play, Time of the Barracudas, which was to start in San Francisco and move on to Los Angeles. And I don't think it was too successful. But nevertheless, in 1963, Miles and Gil Evans came together to put the music together and record it for Columbia. Columbia recorded it because they had hoped to use it on some project at some point, but it didn't really see the light of day until many, many years later. Now, 1964, Gil was able to do a recording, a very well-received recording for the Verve label, the Individualism of Gil Evans, and then also did some recording, did some arrangements for Kenny Burrell, the album Guitar Forms, and then also did one first vocal album he had done in quite some time for Astra Gilberto, and that album is Look to the Rainbow. So all those things were going on, but then from 1965 on to the, you know, on to 1969, really, you know, Gil was not doing any more things as a leader too much, although he did collaborate with Miles on some more projects that, again, didn't get much credit for. So we'll see how much of that we can get to. But one thing that Gil did in 1966, which was uncharacteristic, but he accepted an offer to play the Monterey Jazz Festival and then kind of the sister festival that had been started in Costa Mesa, the Pacific Jazz Festival, and then end up in Hollywood at Shelley's Manhole. And so the problem was they couldn't afford to bring the New York musicians all out for the festivals. It was Jimmy Lyons, and Jimmy Lyons ran the Monterey Jazz Festival, founder of the Monterey Jazz Festival. But then Jimmy also had started the festival right after in Costa Mesa that didn't last long, a couple of years. But nevertheless, Gil played that and then the Hollywood date. But they couldn't bring out the Gil's musicians. And so it was a Los Angeles orchestra put together. And Gil actually wrote a whole bunch of new material for these performances. But, you know, the band struggled with some of the things and, you know, little or no rehearsal time. I know he did Freedom Jazz Dance, the Eddie Harris arrangement. And but at the Pacific Jazz Festival, Jimmy Lyons wanted, you know, the Gil had started at the Rendezvous Ballroom with his own band in the 1930s. And he wanted to, and then Stan Kenton, of course, started at the Rendezvous Ballroom as well in 1941. So Jimmy Lyons envisioned kind of doing there in Orange County, doing where the Rendezvous Ballroom was, or had been, is doing a Rendezvous Ballroom reunion. And so, you know, that wasn't really aligned too much with Gil's way of thinking of moving forward, but he went along with it. But up at Monterey for that festival, Gil did his own new music. But then also Jerry Mulligan was on the bill, and they reunited Jerry and Gil at the Monterey Jazz Festival in September of 1966. And as a matter of fact, they did, from the Birth of the Cool, they did Godchild. So none of this material has been issued. Monterey recorded a lot of the concerts, and there are some live recordings that were made by somebody in the audience, I think, at the Pacific Jazz Festival. But we're just going to play the one thing for you. So you can get a chance to hear. And again, here's another one of those really rare, somewhat unheard items that we'd like to include on these special programs. And in the Birth of the Cool and beyond, thought it would make a lot of sense to include Godchild with Gil Evans, Jerry Mulligan reunited at the Monterey Jazz Festival, September 16th, 1966.
1: My next introduction shall be very brief, because when you do a show like this for 9 years, you got to have a few of the old guys back. We got one of the old guys back, one of my dearest friends, Mr. Jerry Mulligan, ladies and gentlemen.
2: Thank you. Thank you very much. Thank you, Mr. Lyons, sir. I heard you laughing and applauding and everything, and I assumed that he was saying marvelous and funny things because we couldn't hear a word he was saying back there. But aside from that, When Jimmy told me that Gil was going to have his band here and be playing his music this year, I immediately thought it would be a good idea, or I would like to, kind of sentimental and nostalgia night because of the band that we were connected with, the Miles Davis group, you recall. And so I decided to do one of the, to rearrange one of the pieces, or revoice it as case may be, so that we could play it. Now, this is nostalgia time around the round table. We'd like to do Wallington's Godchild.

0: Well, that was Jimmy Lyons and then Jerry Mulligan talking about what you were about to hear, but the recording froze up on us, and if I can't get it to play, I apologize about that, because the announcements played, but now the music, then it stops. So I'm going to see here real quick if I can get this to work. And as a matter of fact, while I do that, I think I'll try something here and see if we can get this to work for you. And if not, well, maybe next week we'll play it for you and try to get it to work. But why don't you listen to this, and I'll see if I can make something happen here.
1: 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And tomorrow, we'll be focusing on the great bass player Ron Carter and the incredible contribution he made to the Miles Davis Quintet of the 1960s, along with Herbie Hancock and Wayne Shorter and Tony Williams and Miles himself. My guest, the great bassist Christian McBride, who's going to share a lot of knowledge. That's tomorrow at noon Pacific, only on KSDS, San Diego's Jazz 88.3, and around the world at jazz88.org.
2: Miles Davis Group, you recall. And so I decided to do one of the, to rearrange one of the pieces, or revoice it as case may be, so that we could play it. Now, this is nostalgia time around the round table. We'd like to do Wallington's Godchild.
3: One, two, three.

0: Well, we kind of heard some of it. So, again, obviously the disc is corrupted, as they say, but a little bit of an idea of the flavor of it. Again, certainly not earth-shattering, and you could hear that the orchestra or the band was having trouble with it to the point that Jerry had them stop and start over again. But pretty rare to get a chance to hear, again, totally unissued, of Gil Evans at the Monterey Jazz Festival in 1966. Now, Gil, again, there between that time period and the end of the 60s was kind of in another quiet period for him. But he was doing some behind-the-scenes stuff that nobody would have noticed, and especially continuing to collaborate with Miles Davis. In February of 1968, Miles and Gil Evans did a recording for Columbia that did not get issued originally, with a piece called Falling Water. And it features Miles on trumpet, and again, another one of the large Gil Evans orchestras, except this time, both Miles and then very shortly hereafter, Gil Evans would start to really get interested in the electronic instruments that were in popular music and with rock bands. One thing about Gil and Miles, unlike a lot of their contemporaries, they embraced the new rock music that, especially here in the late 1960s, that was coming into play. They were fascinated by the sounds that the various electric instruments could get. Gil, as we know, always interested in sound, and he saw the electric piano, the electric guitar, and a variety of other electric instruments, and later the synthesizer. He saw that as just more voices to be able to incorporate along with other things into the sounds that he wanted to get. So they did this piece called Falling Water. And there's a couple of French horns and then a tuba, as we've seen Gil wanting to make sure was in a lot of these ensembles. But then there is the same situation with the reeds, everybody doubling. There's a bassoon, adds a harp on this one, etc. Matter of fact, I think, we're going to hear from Gil here momentarily, who he himself will fill us in on the instrumentation. This was issued then many, many, many years later, but it's a piece called Falling Water. Now, the tuba player on this is Howard Johnson. Howard Johnson starts to become Gil's go-to tuba player and would be from this point forward. So the first thing we're going to hear is Howard Johnson talking about Gil and this particular piece. Then we're going to hear Gil with Willis Conover, a Voice of America interview that happened at the time of Falling Water. And Gil doesn't feel comfortable mentioning the name, but he tells you the instrumentation and he talks about this project with Miles for Columbia that he wasn't at liberty to say too much about. But it's interesting because, again, we get to hear an interview with Gil Evans, now from the late 1960s, with Willis Conover. But first, it's the voice of Howard Johnson, then the voice of Gil Evans.
1: Gil's writing was just getting very deep, and it kind of culminated in Falling Water. I think it was definitely an advance from the even sketches of Spain and Miles Ahead and things like that. There was so much going on. As always, with everything I ever played with Gil, it sounded terrible the first, three, four, sometimes eight times, And the early takes of Falling Water even, the band's pretty mystified, You can see that people are searching and probing and really not getting it. So that what we finally ended up with no way resembles what it first sounded like. So, I mean, the musicians had to take time to know why they were playing the notes they were playing. And so it was definitely advanced. It was not only advanced for them, it was advanced for music.
2: Gil Evans, and guess who just walked in? Gil, what a surprise to see you. And what a pleasure.
3: Likewise, Willis. Likewise.
2: Yeah, so often we're playing your music and never have a chance to just say hello.
3: Right.
2: Tell me about the music that's happening for you lately. Are you working with Miles again?
3: Yeah, we're working on an album now. Yeah, we've done the first session.
2: Yeah, what's anything, can you talk yet about what's in it so far?
3: No, I can't really about the music. The instrumentation is two flutes, English horn, two bassoons, two French horns, tuba. Let me see, is that all that went in? Of course, Miles and Wayne Shorter on tenor. And then the rhythms, Miles' rhythm section, Tony Williams and Ron Carter, Herbie Hancock. Then mandolin, two extra guitars, harp, percussion.
2: It's interesting.
3: I think that's it.
2: Yeah, mandolin, how does that happen to fit? For a particular purpose, or just you like the tone that it gets?
3: Yeah, for the tone.
2: Yeah, good.
3: Mostly tremolo, little tremolo things, you know, mood things, not loud.
2: You know, I saw you in Moscow last year, believe it or not, the film. You know, the film that you made, the Robert Herridge Theater?
3: Right, yeah. Right.
2: Miles and You?
3: Yeah, that's right.
2: And it was really something, sitting there with all the, not all of them, but so many of the Soviet musicians. Yeah, was sitting there with me and seeing you for the first time after hearing you on radio.
3: I was pretty funny looking in that picture.
2: No. It was a big thrill for me to be so far from home and to see an old friend. And I'll tell you, the funny thing about it is having been so far away and to see you, I began to feel exactly the same way they did anyway. I said, gee, I know that guy, you know. It really is quite an exciting thing.
3: Yeah.

There's Falling Water, one of the later takes of it from 1968. Falling Water, Miles Davis with Gil Evans Orchestra, recorded for Columbia, but not issued until many, many years later. Now, as I'd mentioned, Miles had been there. I mean, Gil Evans had been there with Miles throughout a lot of those recording sessions in the mid to late 1960s, participating in some in terms of just from a musically organizational factor. And we're talking about the quintet with Wayne Shorter and Herbie Hancock and Ron Carter and Tony Williams. But as Miles is going more and more into the electric side of things, we get to also 1968 and the album Phillies Day Kilimanjaro. And Gil was very involved in that. Not credited, but very, very involved, and actually provided some arrangements and provided some compositions for the album. Like I said, really uncredited. This time, though, there's been a little bit of a change in the group when we get to this period in the summer of 1968. Wayne Shorter's still there on tenor. It's Chick Corea now on piano, Dave Holland on bass, and Tony Williams still there on drums. And we're going to finish up, take things to the top of the hour, and turn it over to Will Friedwald, who's coming up with Sing, Sing, Sing. And from Phillies Day Kilimanjaro, this one is Petite Machines, also known as Little Stuff. Jazz88.org, go there, find out all about our big festival that we've been talking about. Miles, Milestones, Legacy of Miles Davis, August 21st to 23rd, right here in San Diego. And be sure and tune in next week as we continue this special feature of Birth of the Cool and Beyond. And right now, here's Miles and the group with Gil Evans and Petite Machines.

0: As a rule, man's a fool. When it's hot, he wants it cool. 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Always wanting what is not.
1: 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This is 88.3 KSDS San Diego. Welcome to Sing, Sing, Sing. Happy Saturday. Today, we celebrate the centennial, the 100th birthday of Tony Bennett, the ultimate Mr. Broadway.

Chaps on roses and whiskers on kittens, bright copper kettles and warm woolen mittens, brown paper packages tied up with string.

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5: 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Will Friedwald, yeah.
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8: Once more unto the breach, dear friends. Happy Saturday and welcome to Sing, Sing, Sing, that program where, as I say every Saturday, we celebrate the great jazz singers and the great jazz-adjacent singers. Today we honor the greatest of them all, the man who was celebrating his centennial, or would be. He left us, 3 years ago, 2023, just as he was about to turn 97, the legendary, the iconic, the greatest of the great, Mr. Tony Bennett. And he was a dear friend of mine. I worked with him on many projects over the years, including his memoir. But he was just about my favorite singer, and everybody loved him. It was not unique to me, not in the least. And over the years, Tony had one project he always wanted to do, and somehow we never got to it, even though he mentioned it to me, I'm going to say 50 times. Famously, Tony introduced more great Broadway show tune standards than any other singer. And when I say introduced, he was the first to record them. Columbia Records would often get the rights to do an original cast album. And when they were negotiating, you know, for that license, one of the things they sweetened the pot was that they went to the producer and said, hey, look, if you let us do the cast album, we will get Tony Bennett to record the songs. And Tony was very happy about that because he loved those songs and he loved that he helped make hits out of such great Broadway shows. So just about the first show we can say that about was, of course, Kismet by Bob Wright and Chet Forrest, based on the music of the 19th century Russian classical composer Alexander Borodin. And the big love song was Stranger in Paradise. And Tony recorded that in the fall of 1953. And at the time, there was a newspaper strike going on when Kismet was about to open. So there was no way for anybody to know that, the traditional media, which was mostly newspapers, nobody knew that the show was opening. But when the Tony Bennett record came out, it made people love the song so much. And this was repeated many times over the next 20 years. They loved the song so much that based on loving the Tony Bennett record, they went to see the show. And Tony helped make Kismet a big hit. So let's listen now to that great love song from Kismet, Stranger in Paradise.

It's true, it's true, it's all true. We are celebrating the centennial of the great Tony Bennett with a collection of all of the great Broadway show tunes that he introduced over the years. In 1962, Columbia put out an album called Tony Bennett, Mr. Broadway, Tony Bennett's Greatest Broadway Hits, 1962, and there was not one new track. They all had been previously released. They all were drawn from singles and earlier albums. And of course, the first track on that album was Stranger in Paradise, which we heard from Kismet. But that album did not contain the next song, which is from a show called The Girl in Pink Tights, notable, I think, as the last Broadway show by the great German operetta composer Sigmund Romberg, with lyrics by Leo Robin from December 1953, My Heart Won't Say Goodbye. Curiously, these next two tunes also were not, I mean, like I say, we're calling this Ultimate Mr. Broadway. It could really be a two CD set at the very least. And again, this is something Tony always wanted to do, and I'm still disappointed that we've never done it or that Columbia has never done it. But in 1955, he did two songs from the musical Damn Yankees, which I believe is about to come back to Broadway. We are going to hear Tony with Whatever Lola Wants and Heart by Richard Adler and Jerry Ross from Damn Yankees.

0: two from the 1955 Broadway classic, Damn Yankees. I'm actually going to be seeing a production. I saw one earlier in late last year. It played at Arena Stages in Washington, and I'm actually going to see another production this summer in Wooster, Ohio, at the Ohio Light Opera Festival. Yes, if you're in Wooster, stop by and say hello.
1: Two-time Grammy Award winner Ernie Watts is one of the world's most celebrated tenor saxophonists, renowned for his remarkable versatility, unmistakable sound, and career spanning more than five decades. A prolific recording artist, he has appeared on more than 500 albums and performed with everyone from Cannonball Adderley and Charlie Hayden to Steely Dan and Frank Zappa, while building an acclaimed body of work as a band leader. Watts' lifelong journey in jazz began when he first heard Miles Davis's landmark album, Kind of Blue, an experience that inspired his devotion to the music. His adventurous spirit and commitment to artistic excellence make him a fitting tribute to the enduring legacy of Miles Davis. Ernie will take part in a great panel on Saturday, August 22nd, moderated by our very own Lauren Schoenberg, that discusses Miles and John Coltrane. Speaking of Train, soon after, Ernie will play in a tenor conclave paying homage to John Coltrane. He will be joined by two other modern jazz giants of the saxophone, Doug Webb and Ralph Moore. On Sunday, Ernie will be one of the many stars in the John Faddis Sextet for the Kind of Blue concert that will also feature Bobby Watson, Kei Akagi, and KSDS's very own Kenny Washington. If you love Ernie Watts, consider getting the entire festival pass. Go to jazz88.org/milesfestival for more information about that or to purchase individual event tickets. Again, that's jazz88.org/milesfestival.
0: So, in 1956, Tony did two songs from the score to Bells Are Ringing by three people that were already close to him: Julie Stein, Betty Comden, and Adolph Green. And Tony would do dozens of their songs, especially those by Julie, over the years. And this one became a really, really big hit for him. Let's hear Tony's hit single of Just in Time, Bells Are Ringing.

It's true. It's true. And not only is it all true, I used to dedicate that song to the Democrats. Now I think it applies more to the Republicans. The party's over. And that was, of course, from Bells Are Ringing. Tony did that on a wonderful album, 59, Hometown, My Town, arranged and conducted by Ralph Burns. A very beautiful chart. More Tony Bennett singing Julie Stein, also from 1959, this time with lyrics by Stephen Sondheim. And I think these are the first of many songs he would do over the years by Mr. Sondheim. First we hear You'll Never Get Away From Me, followed by the very beautiful Small World, both from Gypsy.

Now that is a rarity. That was not issued until about 10 years ago. That's a 1962 concert at the White House. It was a big jazz event under the JFK White House. And Dave Brubeck was also on the bill, and he did some numbers with Tony. That was with the great Ralph Sharon Trio, with Ralph Sharon at piano, Billy Exner drums, Hal Gaylor on bass, the classic Ralph Sharon Trio, and the second of two songs from Gypsy. Now, the next set will be four different songs from four different Broadway musicals. Everybody's currently talking about the Christopher Nolan blockbuster historical epic, The Odyssey. I'm sure you've all seen it. I recommend. But do you know, or do you care, that over 70 years ago, there was a Broadway version of The Odyssey, which was set in the American South, and it was called The Golden Apple. And the big song, or the one that's memorable from that score by John Latouche and Jerome Maras, is Lazy Afternoon. And I think Tony did the definitive version of that great song, Lazy Afternoon.

Tony Bennett, the ultimate Mr. Broadway. Four songs from four different shows of the mid to late 1950s. Lazy Afternoon, as I said, from The Golden Apple. You're So Right for Me, from Oh Captain, based on Captain's Paradise. And by the way, the classic British comedy with Al Guinness, Captain's Paradise, was actually one of Tony's favorite movies. He told me that once, by Jay Livingston and Ray Evans. The song, at least, Oh Captain. Growing Pains, which is from A Tree Grows in Brooklyn, another wonderful musical, Arthur Schwartz and Dorothy Fields. Have I Told You Lately, from I Can Get It For You Wholesale, by Harold Rome. Well, of course, Tony did tons of songs by Richard Rodgers over the years, both with Richard Rodgers and Lawrence Hart, and Rodgers and Hammerstein. Here is I think a very lovely set of Rodgers and Hammerstein songs, starting with one from the little-known show Allegro. I know it's hard to say little-known show and Rodgers and Hammerstein in the same sentence, but this is one of their more obscure efforts that I would love to see revived. Anyhow, here's Tony Bennett with the great love song from Allegro, So Far.

Tony Bennett, the ultimate Mr. Broadway, with three songs by Rodgers and Hammerstein so far from Allegro. And that is from an album not really considered a jazz album, but boy, that was a great jazzy track. You could really hear Ralph Sharon on piano on that one, from 1958. The album Long Ago and Far Away, conducted, arranged and conducted by Frank Duvall. And the cover is the one that shows Tony in a trench coat looking like Casablanca. Excuse me, looking like Humphrey Bogart at the end of Casablanca. Love Look Away from Flower Drum Song, and Climb Every Mountain, which was a big number for Tony. And both of those were Columbia singles that later turned up on the 1962 Mr. Broadway. So Tony often said that his favorite classic composer, his favorite sort of iconic historical legendary, of course, he was still living for most of Tony's career, was Harold Arlen. And he did no less than three songs from kind of a lesser-known show by Harold Arlen with lyrics by Truman Capote. Yes, Truman Capote, which is called House of Flowers. And the title song, now, the one you might know from this show is A Sleepin' Bee, which Mel Torme did, and which is, you know, justifiably well-known. Nancy Wilson did it. Beautiful song. But the title song is rarely done. And Tony does a very, very beautiful version of the main title song from this show, which is not really considered a success. From 1957, here's Tony and House of Flowers.

We will return to our centennial celebration. Tony Bennett, the ultimate Mr. Broadway, in just a moment. But before then, I want to remind you that we are broadcasting from San Diego City College, home of Miles Davis, 100 Radio, 88.3 KSDS, San Diego. And my name is Will Friedwald. And at this point, I'd like to mention that I have a free newsletter. Yes, just write me, will@jazz88.org. It's called Slouching Towards Birdland. Extra credit if you get the double literary, maybe even triple literary reference there. Slouching Towards Birdland. Just write me, will@jazz88.org. Let's go back to Tony doing show tunes by the great Harold Arlen.

Tony Bennett, the ultimate Mr. Broadway, and four songs from two shows by the composer that Tony at least once named as his favorite, the great Harold Arlen. He wrote two shows in the mid-50s that both took place in the Caribbean. They both were set in the Caribbean, and they both had predominantly African-American casts. We heard that was from Jamaica, What Good Does It Do?, lyrics by Yip Harburg. And before that, three from House of Flowers, lyrics by Truman Capote. House of Flowers, the title song, Sleepin' Bee, which is from Tony's classic 1961 album with Ralph Sharon. Tony sings for two, and then Don't Like Goodbyes, which is a very curious song. I can never quite figure out what it was trying to say. If I ever met Truman Capote, I would have asked him. Anyhow, that was from Tony Bennett, The Art of Romance, more recent than that. That's from 2006, and we ended with What Good Does It Do from Jamaica. Well, Harold Arlen was Tony's favorite sort of classic American songbook composer, and his favorite contemporary American songbook composer was his great friend Cy Coleman. So let's listen to three songs from three Broadway shows, or at least written for Broadway shows, by Cy Coleman. And the first is actually, you're going to be surprised because nobody thinks of it as a show tune, but the story I heard was that when they were working on the musical Gypsy, the producer, Arthur Lawrence, and was it Hal Prince, they at one point approached Cy Coleman to see what he would write. And he and his partner, Carolyn Lee, came up with this song, which, of course, they did not get the job, but they wrote this great song and Tony kept singing it for the rest of his life. And I really mean that. He even sang it about 10 years ago as a duet with Lady Gaga. But let's hear the original single version now. Tony Bennett, Firefly. I call.

Boy, that sure sounds like Ralph Sharon at the piano, does it not? 1966 single. Must be one of the last things he did with Tony before they parted company for a few years. And that is, of course, from Sweet Charity. Lyric by Dorothy Fields. Baby, Dream Your Dream. Before that, I've Got Your Number and Firefly, both lyrics by Carolyn Lee. I've Got Your Number is, of course, from Little Me, which is one of my all-time favorite shows. But Tony had another massive hit in 1960 with the song, the sort of big song from, well, there are a lot of big songs in that score, I got to confess, from Bye Bye Birdie. And this is Put on a Happy Face. Now, we've heard the single of this many, many times. So I thought just to be a little bit different, let's hear Tony's 1998 version from an album I happen to love, not least because I was there. Yes, I make this claim. I was there when they recorded it, and I remember it very fondly. This is Put on a Happy Face, Tony Bennett with a children's choir and TV star Rosie O'Donnell.

0: chin. 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Just put on a happy face.
1: Da-da-da, da-da-da.
0: That was good, huh?
1: Da-da-da, da-da-da.
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1: Gray skies are gonna clear up.
2: Put on a happy face.
0: It's a good idea, Tony.
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0: How come they get the da da da da? 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I think I could be really good. And listen, da da da da. Hey, no one even asked me if I wanted to.
1: Sit down, fellas.

Tony Bennett, the ultimate Mr. Broadway. Three songs by the great team of Charlie Strauss, who just died about a year ago, I think, and Lee Adams, who he's a few years older than Tony. I think he's going to be 102 or 104 very shortly. But yes, Lee Adams very much with us. Two from Bye Bye Birdie, Put on a Happy Face with Rosie O'Donnell from the 1998 album The Playground, and a single I happen to love, Baby Talk to Me. One of the more beautiful songs from Bye Bye Birdie. Think How It's Gonna Be. Again, a great Strauss and Adams song from Applause. So this next set is, we are back to Richard Rodgers. We're gonna hear three songs by Rodgers post Oscar Hammerstein. And the first two are from the 1965 show, Do I Hear a Waltz? Which is the only time that Rodgers worked with his late partner, Oscar Hammerstein's protege, Stephen Sondheim. These are two, I think it's a great show. I'm surprised it wasn't a bigger hit, but we're gonna hear Take the Moment, the big love song, and Two by Two, which actually became the title of a later Rodgers show, which had lyrics by Marty Sharnan. And we're gonna hear a song from that show, which is called I Do Not Know a Day I Did Not Love You. So, Tony Bennett singing Richard Rodgers.

three later songs by Richard Rodgers. The last one actually has a lyric by Marty Sharnan, who went on to work with Charlie Strauss. And, of course, the previous set we heard songs by Charlie Strauss. Later went on to work with Charlie Strauss on one of the biggest hit musicals of the 1970s, Annie. I knew them both. I met Marty once, but I knew Charlie pretty well. Not that anybody cares. Well, next up, more Sondheim. I think today we are covering every time Tony did a Sondheim song. So this next one is very much a curiosity. It's called Home is the Place, credited to Julie Stein and Stephen Sondheim. And Sondheim does not mention it in his complete lyrics book. So I have no idea what they were working on. This is like 10 years after Gypsy, but it is a beautiful song. Let's hear Tony Bennett with Home is the Place.

Two classic songs by Stephen Sondheim, plus a real curiosity. We started with Home is the Place from the Yesterday I Heard the Rain album, music by Julie Stein, Project Unknown. If anybody knows how and why Sondheim and Julie got together again to write that song or what it was for, please let me know. Will@jazz88.org. Like I say, it's not mentioned in Sondheim's own book. Then from Follies, Losing My Mind. That was a single. It's also on the Summer of 42 album. And that's a great arrangement by Tori Zito. And Being Alive from Company on that really wonderful 2006 album, Tony Bennett, The Art of Romance. And that's Phil Woods playing the alto sax coda there. Well, Tony really loved the songs of Alan J. Lerner. He told me that more than once. Let's go to Alan J. Lerner's biggest hit. This is the end of Act Two of My Fair Lady, a song introduced by Rex Harrison, of course, as Henry Higgins. I've grown accustomed to her face. Darn, darn, darn, darn.

Tony Bennett sings Alan J. Lerner on A Clear Day. That came out from around the time that the movie version, directed by Vincent Minnelli, came out. Lovely, lovely track, arranged by Peter Matz from the 1970 album Tony Bennett's Something. That's the one that shows him cradling his little baby daughter. I think it's Joanna on the cover. Quite lovely. To me, that's an all-time Tony Bennett masterpiece. Follow Me came before that from Camelot. And that, again, that's a 1960 single turned up on the Mr. Broadway collection. And we started off with My Fair Lady. I've grown accustomed to her face. So right now, I must remind you that we are broadcasting from San Diego City College, home of Miles Davis 100 Radio, 88.3 FM KSDS San Diego. And I like to let you know I have a free newsletter. 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And we are celebrating the Tony Bennett centennial with a collection of as many of his show tunes, his great show tunes, that I can cram into a three-hour slot. And most of these are from Broadway shows, but this next batch was, well, two songs with lyrics by Leslie Breckis, and they both were originally written for British shows. So let's start off with one that I don't think ever played in New York. I'd love to see it, based on Charles Dickens' The Pickwick Papers. It's called simply Pickwick, and it featured music by the very famous British composer Cyril Ornadell, and Tony made this into a genuine anthem. He sang this for years and years. It is a genuine anthem of love and peace and brotherhood, and it's called If I Ruled the World.

Lyrics by Leslie Brekus. That was, of course, from The Roar of the Grease Paint, The Smell of the Crowd. Very interesting history that show has. It played out of town in England. It never made it to London or the West End, but it did go straight to Broadway, thanks to David Merrick. Of course, it starred the co-composer Anthony Newley and Cyril Richard. Classic show, Roar of the Grease Paint, and its best-known ballad, Who Can I Turn To? And then, curiously, the show before it did play London, but never Broadway, Pickwick, If I Ruled the World. We are celebrating Tony Bennett and his great show tunes. Next are three particular favorites of mine. Tony doing songs by the team of Burt Bacharach and Hal David, not really known for writing in a theatrical or even a cinematic vein, but they wrote one classic show together, which of course is Promises, Promises, and that had a fantastic score. That is a classic show. And then they wrote one film, movie musical, full-on movie musical. That is a disaster, but the songs are great. I speak of the 1973 Lost Horizon. The songs are excellent, but the movie is a real stinkeroo, I don't mind telling you. But anyhow, here's a very beautiful ballad from Act Two of Promises, Promises. It's sung by Fran Kubelik, the leading lady, and it's called Whoever You Are, I Love You.

Out of my real life. If there's no pain, can I be sure I feel life?

Three songs by Burt Bacharach and Hal David, sung by our birthday centennial man, Mr. Broadway himself, Tony Bennett. Whoever you are, I love you, from Promises, Promises, then two from Lost Horizon, Living Together, Growing Together, and If I Could Go Back. That's a beautiful musical monologue there. And, oh, those are both from his brief, he was only on under contract at MGM Records for about a year, but I think those are both from that period, produced by Mike Kerb. Let us turn now to three songs by Julie Stein. We've heard quite a few songs by Julie Stein in this program so far, but we've got at least three more to go from three different shows.

It's true. It's true. It's all true. Tony Bennett celebrating his centennial, the ultimate Mr. Broadway, three show tunes by his great friend. My friend, too, the late Julie Stein, comes once in a lifetime. Subways Are for Sleeping, and two with lyrics by Bob Merrill. One was a big hit, the other not so much. People from Funny Girl, 1964, and Individual Thing from a show called Pretty Belle. No, that did not have a big run like Funny Girl, but again, lyrics by Bob Merrill. Now, this is a song by Walter Marx that was a big hit for Sammy Davis, introduced by Steve Lawrence from the show Golden Rainbow, and it is called I've Gotta Be Me. We follow, and it's from the Tony album of the same name, and we follow with a song from Broadway, I believe, but it's from, or it's associated with a non-musical play. In fact, it's associated with a comedy by Woody Allen, inspired by Humphrey Bogart and Casablanca and As Time Goes By. The play is called Play It Again, Sam. And that's the song, too, by Hal Hackaday and Larry Grossman, who later went on to write Good Time Charlie and The Muppet Show theme and Peace on Earth, lots of other things. Very interesting song, I think, and definitely worthy of inclusion, a kind of offbeat Broadway song. But first, here's I Gotta Be Me from Golden Rainbow.

A beautiful song from an unsuccessful show that was called Skyscraper 1965 by Sammy Kahn and Jimmy Van Heusen, who did not write a lot for Broadway, but they sure came up with a good score. They were both very good friends of Tony. In fact, once I went to see Tony playing a small club in New York, and I sat next to Sammy Kahn, and that was one of the first times I met him. Anyhow, I'll only miss her when I think of her. Well, we still have more Tony Bennett show tunes. I'm going to cram in as many as I can in the next 20 minutes. Here is a song from a major hit. You will, I don't even have to give you the title, but it is from the very end of Act One of Fiddler on the Roof.

You know, it's such a... This next song, Johnny Mercer wrote this brand new song for Foxy, and it just fits the occasion tonight, just this right time. It goes like this. Lady Luck, it's goodbye. I hate to see you go. Fireworks fill the sky. It was quite a show. I just want to thank you for the free ride.

0: When you speak of this, and you will, be kind. This concludes our tribute, our centennial salute to the great Tony Bennett, ultimate Mr. Broadway, Sunrise, Sunset from Fiddler on the Roof, Coco from a flop show by Alan J. Lerner and Andre Previn based on the life of Coco Chanel, starring Katharine Hepburn. How could that not be a hit? I don't know. I'm way ahead of the game. Tony live at the Sahara with a song by Johnny Mercer, Robert Emmett Dolan from Foxy, which starred Burt Ward, and we end with a song that was a true big Broadway blockbuster, one from A Chorus Line, Ed Kleben and Marvin Hamlisch. I'll be back again next week with another sensational show. Two quick reminders. First of all, keep listening, and you'll hear my buddy Lauren Schoenberg and his great program, Big Band Bash, coming up immediately on most of these KSDS stations. And subscribe to my newsletter, Write Me Will at jazz88.org. And come back next week for a sensational show. This one is going to be dedicated to the very great songwriter, Jimmy Van Heusen. I have a major surprise that's going to knock your socks off, so don't miss that. I will see you next week, and until then, don't you never forget that a man is born, but he's no good know-how without a song.
1: So apparently she had sex with Tony Bennett. What?
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Hey, everybody, this is Lauren Schoenberg, and welcome to Big Band Bash. 2 hours of the great swinging big bands every Saturday afternoon right here on Jazz 88. We'll be listening to a wide variety of music going back to the 1920s and zooming up to the 2020s. Yeah, of course, we're going to play a lot of the great classics you've heard, but also probably a whole bunch of things that may be new to you.

Great to be with you on a Saturday afternoon's Big Band Bash, everybody. Let's get right into the music with Illinois Jaquette and his big band. This is Smooth Sailin'.

That was called Brown Skins, recorded in Paris in 1953, featuring Clifford Brown, one of his very first records, and only records with a big band. And at that time, Clifford Brown was over with a band of young talent that Lionel Hampton had put together, including, you ready for this, Art Farmer and Quincy Jones in the trumpet section. And one of the band's most brilliant young players, the

News, an essential jazz biography about Gigi Grice, written by Noel Cohen and Michael Fitzgerald. We're going to go back to that record session in a moment. Now, before Clifford Brown, we heard a new one from bassist Carlos Enriquez. It's called Monk Conclave, and it's the great Carlos Enriquez big band featuring that track, Green Chimneys. Featured Chris Lewis on the tenor sax, Mike Rodriguez trumpet, Marshall Jilks on the trombone, and of course, Carlos Enriquez on that bass. And we began with Illinois Jacquet's big band, late 1980s, I believe it came out in 89. It was called Jacquet's Got It, Irv Stokes on the trumpet, and Richard Wyans on the piano, along with Mr. Jacquet, and Smooth Sailing. Let's go back to Paris, France, here on Big Band Bash, and hear Gigi Grice featuring himself on Deltinu.

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McCoy Tyner's Big Band here on Big Band Bash. And that was recorded at the Blue Note in New York City. The album came out in 1989. It was called Uptown Downtown. We heard Uptown. And besides McCoy Tyner on the piano, that was Kamau Adlifu on the trumpet and Junior Cook on the tenor sax, a great all-star big band, including Louis Hayes on the drums, who is still very much with us, as is Kamau Adlifu, and a bunch of other musicians on this record. Hard to believe it was so many years ago. Before McCoy Tyner, a contemporary big band led by drummer Ulysses Owens Jr., and we heard London Town. The name of the album is called Soul Conversations. The tune was written by Benny Benack III. He played that wonderful trumpet solo, Stephen Harris, on the vibes and the arrangement by a very contemporary big band leader, composer, the wonderful Stephen Fifke. So there you have it. And we began, once again, with Lionel Hampton's big band recording under G.G. Grice's name and something called Deltinu, which is untitled backwards. And that's a rarity. And then again, that featured G.G. Grice on the alto saxophone. Lauren Schoenberg with you on Big Band Bash again every Saturday starting at 1 p.m. Pacific time. We're on for 2 hours. And then I come back on Sundays with Jazz Potpourri. And the basic idea of both shows, I mean, it's a little bit emphasized more, I should say, on Jazz Potpourri, but it's really playing music from as many different decades as I can of jazz and kind of trying to figure out how all this stuff fits together. So we're going to go back to the 1920s and 30s for the remainder of this hour. And let's start with one of the greatest bands of the 1920s you really don't hear much about anymore. This was a band that Gene Goldkett had, and it featured Bix Beiderbecke and Frankie Trumbauer and Joe Venuti and all kinds of great innovators of the 1920s. So here we go with just a little less than 18 minutes of jazz from the 20s and 30s.

Some classic big band jazz as we wrap up the first hour here on Big Band Bash. And we started with four selections, which I didn't even realize as we got into it, from Mosaic Records box sets. We started with Gene Goldkett's band with Bix Beiderbecke and Frankie Trumbauer, Steve Brown on the bass, and Joe Venuti on the violin. Bill Chalice's brilliant arrangement of My Pretty Girl, 1927 again. Then we went to 1933, Fletcher Henderson's band, and one of the first all-out ballad chorus solos by the great Coleman Hawkins, one that was very influential even long before he made Body and Soul. That was the talk of the town. I should say it's the talk of the town. Henry Red Allen on trumpet, of course, Hawkins on the tenor. Then Kissin' My Baby Goodnight from a box set of the complete Ellington Brunswick recordings from 1936, vocal by Ivy Anderson, and Bix Beiderbecke kind of echoed by one of his big fans, the great Rex Stewart, who played the cornet there. Ellington on the piano, his great arrangement. Then we went to Eddie Sauter's brilliant arrangement of Smoke Dreams from a Mildred Bailey box on Mosaic, arranged by Eddie Sauter. Yes, that's right. I'll say it again. Red Norvo on the xylophone, Mildred Bailey singing. And then we concluded with a real rarity you've probably never heard before. Benny Goodman's band in 1938 with a great version of King Porter Stomp, Dave Tough on the drums, Jess Stacy piano, Harry James on trumpet, Benny on the clarinet, Vernon Brown on trombone. Bud Freeman was in that band. I mean, really just a magical performance. A broadcast service of City College and the San Diego Community College District. This is Jazz 88.3 KSDS San Diego. And welcome back, everybody, to the second hour of Big Band Bash with yours truly, Lauren Schoenberg. And let's get right to the music. We're going to feature a specific year of a specific band. This is Charlie Barnett's band. In 1949, it was an incredible band with a trumpet section that included Maynard Ferguson and Doc Severinsen and Ray Wetzel, great reed section, the brilliant drummer arranger Tiny Khan. In fact, listen in this next set of music for one of the most beautiful arrangements you've ever heard of Over the Rainbow. That's Tiny Khan's. Let's start with something called Really. Yeah, Really. Charlie Barnett on Jazz 88. Great to be with you.

A long set here on Big Band Bash. Lauren Schoenberg with you, and we just heard about almost 20 straight minutes of a great band that Charlie Barnett had in 1949. You know, he was known to, I'll be frank with you, the way that his band was known amongst all the big bands of that era, the white bands and the black bands, was the blackest of the white bands. And, you know, that kind of terminology, whatever, I don't know how it lands in 2026. But what it meant back in those days, in the 30s and 40s, was that Barnett loved Ellington's band. And he modeled his band after the great black bands. And when you would hear them in person, they had a different approach towards repertoire, to the way that they played them, and that's how it was back in those days. He loved Duke Ellington. Ellington loved Barnett because Barnett's records of Ellington's records sold very, very well. And even when Barnett went to play the Ellington material, he had it rearranged by a great African-American arranger named Andy Gibson. And he also featured in his band Lena Horne and Peanuts Holland and Howard McGee and Oscar Pettiford. I mean, he was a fascinating musician. There's a very good autobiography as told to Stanley Dance, Those Swingin' Years. And in any case, we caught his very last full-time big band from 1949, and

A two-parted 78 RPM record written by Dave Matthews, one of the earlier arrangers for the band. Then a Pete Rugolo arrangement of Ill Wind featuring vocalist Trudy Richards. Then Pan Americana, definitely in the vein of Dizzy Gillespie's Afro-Cuban music, and that was by Manny Album. And then we heard Over the Rainbow, a gorgeous ballad arranged by the band's drummer, Tiny Khan. Tiny Khan is a legend in the music business. He was one of the first drummers to pick up on Max Roach, made some great records with Stan Getz, was a very talented composer and arranger, as well as an influential drummer. And he died in his early 30s, in the early 50s. But he left such a legacy, and that is one of the great arrangements of all time. And then we concluded with Claude Rains, another piece by Manny Album. This was named for Claude Williamson, the band's pianist, and it was a pun because there was a famous actor, great English actor, Claude Rains, a huge movie star back in those days, and theater too, R-A-I-N-S. So there you have it. Let's get right back to the music, and we're going to hear three tracks from a new big band album by the composer, arranger, band leader, brilliant pianist, Helen Sung. The record is called Oracles, and among the things that she does is to salute three of her piano mentors and people who she wanted to write original music to salute. So we will listen to these three items. The first is a tribute to Barry Harris, the second one to Kenny Barron, and the third one to Herbie Hancock. It's called Pianism, Pianism, parts 1, 2, and 3. Helen Sung on Big Band Bash.

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And let's get back to the great music of Helen Sung's Big Band.

Well, we just heard 100 years of big band jazz right here on Big Band Bash. Lauren Schoenberg with you. It's great to be with you every Saturday afternoon on this show. If it's the first time listening, I come back on Sundays with Jazz Potpourri. And that kicks off at 12 p.m. Eastern. This show starts at 1 o'clock and goes for 2 hours. And we just heard three selections from Helen Sung's brilliant new big band album called Oracles. On it, she salutes a lot of her great mentors. And we heard three selections that were all called Pianism. Part one was a tribute to Barry Harris. And that featured Alejandro Aviles on the alto saxophone. Part two, tribute to Kenny Barron, Mike Rodriguez on the flugelhorn. And part three, Herbie Hancock. And that featured Helen Trading Fours with Sarah Iacovino on the trombone, Dave Pietro alto sax, James Burton trombone, John Ellis on the tenor, and Nathaniel Williford on the trumpet. The whole band made up of some of the greatest players around today, and mostly younger players. Of course, Helen Sung, featured on the piano and on the second movement on the Fender Rhodes. Helen Sung, known for solo piano, small groups, playing with other people's bands, leading her own groups in various genres, a brilliant musician. We've heard a lot from that record. We'll hear a lot more of it. Now, that, again, that album has come out this year, in 2026, so we ended with something from 1926. And that was King Oliver's band, not quite a big band, but we snuck it in, three brass, three reeds, and a great rhythm section. And that was Sugarfoot Stomp, a tune that King Oliver had made famous with his own band, with Louis Armstrong, a few years earlier when it was called Dippermouth Blues. All the big bands played that. And I thought it was just nice to hear music from 100 years apart, and to look for what connects it, the blues, the swing, the jazz way of playing music together, the sounds. So that was the intent there. I hope you enjoyed it. Lauren Schoenberg with you, and we're going to get right back to the music, but I want to mention something just in passing. You know, we have fundraisers every so often here at Jazz 88. You know, we need your support. And if you would like to see the fundraisers shorter and more succinct, you can make that happen by donating money now. All you have to do is go to our website, jazz88.org. 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Click on it. And why don't we start the process like this? Would it be worth a dollar a day to you to listen to this station with all it brings you? And you know, it's funny with radio sometimes, or there's radio stations that I support that I don't listen to every day for a variety of reasons. I don't have time or something else comes up. But you know what? It's the comfort of knowing that they're there and that programming exists. Regardless of whether you listen every day or every other day or whenever you tune into KSDS, if you want us to continue to deliver what we deliver, please go to our website, click the donate button, and think about a dollar a day or a fraction of that or a multiple of that. I hope you'll seriously consider it. Now, as we continue, I've got just 15 minutes and change left here with you today. So we're going to jump around the decades once again and give you a real big band potpourri. How's that? We're going to start with Gene Krupa's great big band with Anita O'Day and Roy Eldridge. This will get you going.

nose cool and limp and green eyes. A fool wherein my love lies. So deep that in my searching for happiness I fear that they will ever haunt me.

A new Ellington tune is always an important event in musical circles. And the latest composition by the Duke makes appropriate material for the Ellington pastel period. Here, for the first time, is the Ellington Band's interpretation of his own latest composition and arrangement titled Tonight I Shall Sleep.

0: a very varied set of some wonderful big band music here. And we just heard Sun Ra from his mid-50s album called Jazz and Silhouette. And that was called Horoscope. It's a fascinating record. We featured Sun Ra on last week's show, and we'll be hearing more of Sun Ra as well. And it's just interesting to hear what he was into at that point in the 50s. Now, before Sun Ra, we heard Duke Ellington, and you heard the announcer announce that this was one of the very first performances of a piece that was to become a standard in the Ellington repertoire, not one of the big hits, but one of his great tunes a lot of people recorded called Tonight I Shall Sleep. Now, the surprise was that in this 1943 version, it featured Ben Webster on the tenor saxophone, and Ben was out of the band by the time they got around to recording it. But interesting to hear Ben in that tone and that the Ben Webster of it on that particular performance. Now, before that, another beautiful piece. This was Ron Carter's Great Big Band, an album that came out in 2011. We heard Opus 1.5, Theme for CB, dedicated to the painter Carol Beyer, from the great Ron Carter. The conductor and arranger on that album was Robert Friedman. And we started with what might seem like a little bit of an odd choice, Gene Krupa's band in 1941 with Howard Delaney and Anita O'Day singing Green Eyes. This is what you call a cover version. There had been a big hit version by Jimmy Dorsey, but we heard it primarily for Roy Eldridge, who got a great shot on the trumpet there. And sometimes it's fun to go to the lesser known recordings. Lauren Schoenberg signing out of today's Big Band Bash. I'll be back tomorrow with Jazz Potpourri at 12 p.m. Pacific. And in the meantime, make way for the one and only Miff Mole right here on Jazz 88.
1: Gilbert Castellanos. In San Diego, trumpeter Gilbert Castellanos needs no introduction. 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Gilbert will be playing at the Miles Davis-Gil Evans Collaborations Concert on Saturday night, August 22nd, alongside John Faddis, Terrell Stafford, Jeremy Pelt, and Miles Evans. 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And Gilbert's quintet will be playing the Miles Davis Quintet Music with Coltrane between 1954 and 1956 concert. 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

San Diego's Jazz 88.3 McCoy Tyner Trio, recorded in 1962, Van Gelder Studio. Theme for Ernie, that great composition, reaching fourth, the name of the disc, or the session anyway, 62, Van Gelder Studio, and McCoy Tyner on piano, Henry Grimes on bass, Roy Haynes on drums. Before that, the pretty sure that's the Lee Morgan composition, Ciora. A recent version from Al Green, Othello Anderson Quintet, Green on drums, Anderson on alto sax, Dr. Otis Williams III on trumpet, Leandro Lopez Verdi on piano, and John Whitfield on bass, 2002 in that recording era. Mr. Lucky, the name of the disc, from the Al Green Othello Anderson Quintet. And again, that tune, Ciora. Starting the set, local creators, Bob Weller on piano, Rob Thorson on bass, Tim McMahon on drums. October 2000, Spragueland Music Studio. Reflection, the session from Trio Alchemy, and the tune called Paradigm. Miff Mole with you on a Saturday afternoon. It's Saturday Jazz on San Diego's Jazz 88.3, member-supported jazz radio.

San Diego's Jazz 88.3. Certain memories connected to that tune. I remember the first time I heard it was after midnight, late shift, many years ago. Rick Fabre on the radio playing a great show like he always did. He brings up James Hurt and the disc Dark Grooves, Mystical Rhythms, and this track, Jupiter. Magical, I say. James Hurt on piano, Jacques Schwarzbart on tenor sax, Francois Motan on bass, Ari Honig on drums, back in 1999, New York City. Beautiful tune, Jupiter. Before that, we heard Fred Hirsch on piano, Drew Gress on bass, Tom Rainey on drums. Probably as fine a trio as you could get, and even going back in that 90s era, Con Alma, the great tune. Before that, Greg Osby on sax, Terry Lynn Carrington on drums, Scott Colley on bass, Andrew Hill on piano, Gary Thomas on reeds and flutes, and whatever he needed to do in that session. Touch Love was the track from the Greg Osby disc, The Invisible Hand. Starting that set, saxophonist Benny Wallace, Bill Huntington on bass, Lou Levy on piano, and Alvin Queen on drums. Gonna have to check some details, but The Old Songs was the Benny Wallace session that gave us I Hear a Rhapsody. Miff Mole with you, working out the details for a few sets of music here on a Saturday afternoon. Next up, the Harper Brothers, Haitian March. 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

San Diego's Jazz 88.3. Opportune, the name of that track. It's Lee Konitz on saxophone, Peggy Stern on piano, Vic Uris on guitar, Harvey Schwartz, or Harvey S., on bass, Jeff Williams on drums, Guillermo Franco on percussion. That goes back to the 90s in New York City. Beautiful tune, Opportune. Before that, the Harper Brothers, shaking things up a bit. Haitian March, Philip Harper on trumpet, Winard Harper on drums, Michael Bowie on bass, could be Bowie, go with that. Justin Robinson on sax and Stephen Scott on piano. Haitian March from the Harper Brothers self-titled disc. And let's see, that one we didn't get to, that's everything. Oh, we're moving along. It's a Saturday afternoon on the Jazz Radio, San Diego's Jazz 88.3.

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San Diego's Jazz 88.3 Keystone Quartet. That was recorded in 1998. The beautiful tune called Laura. Eric Alexander out on that tune. So just Cyrus Chestnut on piano, George Mraz on bass, and Louis Nash on drums. Laura. Before that, Jay Hogard, solo from Two Sides, the name of that session. We heard one titled Coconut Snowflakes. And before that, it wasn't that one. Hang on.

the station, Solid, Ahmad Jamal. And so we're going to run several minutes of Ahmad Jamal music here, as I can't do justice to his career, but certainly dig his sound right now, starting with a composition called Avo. It's from the disc Crystal. Ahmad Jamal, his music, San Diego's Jazz 88.3.

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San Diego's Jazz 88.3, going back to the late 60s and performing one of his great tracks in 2009, Ahmad Jamal, Tranquility from A Quiet Time. James Kamek on bass, Manolo Badrain on percussion, and Kenny Washington on drums for that track, Tranquility. Before that, Poinciana with Jamil Nasser and Frank Gant, the famous trio with Ahmad Jamal, Montreux Jazz Festival 1971, Poinciana, great line. And before that, Patterns, Nasser and Gant, Jamal, just a magical group. And starting the set, Avo from a disc called Crystal, Willie White on percussion, Kamek on bass, and David Bowler on drums. Going to a final track from the disc Blue Moon, 2011 on this one, a piece titled Gypsy. Reginald Veal on bass, Harlan Riley on drums, Manolo Bergrana on percussion, and was nominated for a Grammy back in the day. Blue Moon, we hear the track Gypsy. Thanks for listening to San Diego's Jazz 88.3.